0: 20 degrees. The nighttime should feature cloudy periods and a low of plus 4. Sunday, May 31st, those clouds stick around, but a high of 20 degrees is expected, with the clouds breaking up a bit into the nighttime with cloudy periods and a low of plus 4. And the first day of June, Monday, a mix of sun and cloud is expected with a high of 20 degrees. Into the nighttime, cloudy periods, and a low of 7 degrees. On Tuesday, June 2nd, the prediction is for a mix of sun and clouds, the high of 22 degrees. This forecast was provided Wednesday, May 27th, courtesy of Environment Canada. The local air quality report for Prince George Clayley today for Wednesday, May 27th, is of very high quality, with most observation stations in the area reporting 0 parts per million of particulate matter 2.5 microns across or smaller. There is one exception in downtown Prince George on the corner of Queensway and 4th Avenue, but which is still reading at frankly excellent air quality, registering only 4 parts per million of particulate matter 2.5 microns across or smaller. The particulate matter being measured is very tiny, insidious stuff, people. And now, with those forecasts out of the way, it's time for the Firecast. Information primarily derived from the British Columbia Wildfire Service. According to BC Wildfire Service's interactive map, for Wednesday, May 27th, there are 5 active wildfires in the Prince George Fire Center, 3 of which are under control and 2 are being held. The 2 being held are in the locations of Hostley Lake and Falk Creek. Falk Creek's discovery was reported officially on May 8th, 2026, and Hostel Lake's discovery was reported officially May 21st. Both of these fires are in the northeastern corner of the Prince George Fire District, with Falk Creek being more westerly of the two, south of Fort Nelson on the other side of the Alaska Highway. And it's suspected that both of these fires are a continuation of overwintering fire activity that began during the 2023, 24, or 25 fire seasons that smoldered underground through the winter, otherwise known as holdover or zombie fires, though initially being caused by lightning. The Hostley Lake fire is located in the far northeast corner of the province, just south of Thinatea South Protected Area. And believe it or not, because we've had rain, actual rain over the past while, the Category 3 and 2 restrictions are being rescinded on Thursday, May 28th at noon for the Prince George Forest District, which includes Prince George and Robson Valley fire zones. They're still on for the Stewart-Nechako Forest District or Van Jam fire zone. Sorry. Be reminded that it is advised, before lighting a fire of any size, check the BC Wildfire Service open fire prohibitions and contact your local government for any bylaw restrictions in your area. For your information, you can report a wildfire using your mobile phone by pressing *5555 or through the BC Wildfire Service app or by dialing 1-800-663-5555. 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
0: bulletin. For a notice of traffic and pedestrian network disruptions, starting May 25th, you may have noticed that Foothills Boulevard Bridge is single-lane traffic northbound and southbound over the bridge. Expect delays 24 hours a day until May 29th at 5 p.m. Starting May 27th, Law Avenue behind Hill Avenue and Caloring Crescent will be closed from 7 a.m. to 3 p.m. with construction affecting all lanes. Over on Southridge Avenue, between St. Lawrence Avenue and St. Anne Crescent, again on May 27th from 7 a.m. to 1 p.m., the road will be closed with construction affecting all lanes. And on May 27th from 7 a.m. to 9 a.m., construction will affect some lanes on Hollandia Drive, only minor disruptions expected. And Moss Avenue between Wiggins Place and Norwood Street will be closed from 7:30 a.m. to 5 p.m., May 27th. And as many commuters may have noticed, 15th Avenue between Ospica Boulevard and Highway 97 has construction affecting some lanes. The eastbound outside lane and sidewalk are closed, with construction expected to be finished May 30th at 6:30 p.m. Local gas prices in Prince George are ranging from a low of 169.9 cents a liter over at Costco on Wednesday, May 27th, to a high over at the Esso at 177.9 cents a liter on Spruce Street. These prices are down from last week. A welcome change, I'm sure. Information courtesy of the Prince George Citizen. In other news, the community's beloved Little Prince steam engine over at the Exploration Place in Claylie Tenay Memorial Park has been forced to take a hiatus from service as upgrades to its track are needed for safety reasons. We'll have a story on this later this week. While at Exploration Place, thunderous roar of jets could be heard overhead. They were later identified as potentially being F-18 Super Hornets, which stopped at the Prince George Airport for refueling. The three jets heard May 26 were preceded April 10th by a similar occurrence where at least four fighter planes stopped at the Prince George Airport to refuel. In other news, the College of New Caledonia is receiving a grant from Health Canada and using it to expand dental care. Funds are part of the Oral Health Access Fund within the Canadian Dental Care Plan. The funds enabled students to use portable dental equipment to be able to provide care outside of the static brick-and-mortar clinic setting. UMBC is hosting their 33rd convocation ceremony, with celebrations occurring Thursday, the 28th, and Friday, the 29th of May. 16 PhDs will be awarded under a total of 742 credentials. Holly McVeigh and Aria Bernard are being recognized as valedictorians this year. Holly McVeigh being a two-time valedictorian, receiving her first honor when she graduated in 2021, when she received her Bachelor of Science in Biology degree, now receiving her Master's of Science in Natural Resources and Environmental Studies, while Aria Bernard will be receiving her Bachelor's of Science in Nursing alongside a Lieutenant Governor's Medal for Inclusion, Democracy, and Reconciliation. And following last week's story on food sovereignty, the City of Prince George has officially adopted a food charter following community engagement and public consultations during the official community plan in 2025. Meanwhile, the regional district of Fraser Fort George has already adopted an agricultural strategy. We'll have more on what these two developments mean in another story later this week. You can catch that interview and more on CFUR.ca, frequencynews.ca, and following this news summary on Due North News. 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
0: 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You may have heard words like food security, food sovereignty, food systems bandied about over the last few years. As these phrases emerge on posters and conversations and so on, well, as it turns out, the concepts associated with these things affect us all, especially up here in northern BC. It has to do with answers to questions like, What are we going to do if the grocery store closes? So please, I invite you to join us as we attempt to wrap our heads around this comprehensive and dynamic system. When you think about it, the food system in your community is pretty complex. Food is grown, farmed, harvested somewhere, transported, refrigerated, and distributed to you, and a variety of different methods apply if it's plant-based, dairy-based, meat-based. To what extent has it been processed? To consider it all can make your head spin. We called upon a couple local experts to speak to the matter. Rowan Whittakase and April Otteson are both heavily involved in this area. Rowan is a co-owner, operator, and farmer at Three Seeds Farm, a local food sovereignty advocate for Everyone at the Table, or EAT Prince George. April Otteson is a former owner-operator of beloved downtown eatery, Sassafras Savories, a committed volunteer in all areas of food sovereignty and security, including areas of community gardening, and within the Salvation Army's food distribution program, the Let's Eat Local Prince George Society, former instructor of local sustainable food production at the College of New Caledonia, and both of these individuals are ongoing advocates for local food security and local food sovereignty right here in Prince George and the area. To get an idea on how to conceptualize this Prince George foodscape, we bring you first to our conversation with April Otteson on just what food security is versus food sovereignty and why that matters.
5: Yeah, so food security talks about having enough food to eat, but it's still based on an unfair system. Food security is still based on the old established rules of a food system where we have food security, but we have 25% of people across Canada that do not have enough food to eat. Inadequate food for basic needs. Food security is based on the policies that we already have in place that aren't serving our population completely. And food sovereignty is having the ability to determine what your food system is and what kind of food you can access. You know, when we go into these grocery stores that are owned by a small number of very powerful chains, we're dictated what kind of food, and it's often food-like substances. There's often a lack of what we call food in the grocery stores. And food sovereignty is sourcing your food, being able to source the kind of food that you want to put into your body locally. And we don't have adequate local alternatives yet. But hopefully, bringing together all the different stakeholders in our food system and having a collective vision, which a food charter outlines, we can improve that situation dramatically. And that is the key. Like I said, in 2019, myself and my local food PG society submitted a draft food charter to the city. And at the time, they said this needs a lot more support from various stakeholders in the community. And so over the last number of years, that has been happening. The support has been growing. You know, you tell two friends and they tell two friends, and this has been going on for many decades now.
0: So that is local food sovereignty advocate April Otteson. Now, to further support or endorse food sovereignty in a community, a food charter is formed to establish some broad, agreed-upon goals that the community can look to. But don't take my word for it. We're moving the conversation over now to farmer and food advocate Rowan Whittakase to explain what the value and function of a food charter is, to give you a better idea of why her and a number of other advocates are encouraging the city and regional district to adopt a food charter.
6: Essentially, with development of a food charter, I feel like that's just one piece in the evolution of local and regional food communities. So April spoke to it at length. That is a very inspirational guiding document that we can continue to evolve. But I think that can also just inform further development of things like the Food Policy Council. There's a lot of people that are working on structuring a Food Policy Council for Prince George and the region. And what the purpose of that would be is a Food Policy Council can kind of bring together a lot of the key actors in a food system, and the purpose is to bring together that diverse comprehensive food system. So that could include the city representatives, the regional district representatives, food producers, food distributors, food retailers and marketers, community members, like of course the Kwele Tene, people doing like hunting and foraging.

0: together to create programs and asks of the government and coordinating how we could best be supported to reach the collective goals of food security for Prince George and the region, and food sovereignty, of course, would be the ideal end goal there. That's taking place, but overall, like, a conversation that has been going on a long time is that there's a lot of people in Prince George and the region working hard around food work and food security and food sovereignty, but often there can be that people are in silos, there could be like that disconnect. So I think creating that network and strengthening the network together in terms of all angles, like food production and coordinated food distribution and all of that, and working together, because we could increase pretty much every aspect of our food system for the better in terms of urban land for food production, rural land for food production, and access for new food producers, food processing infrastructure, get back like more dairies and dairy processing infrastructure up here. We could have more just general food processing, like kind of that food hub model, just making it so that we don't have to ship raw products from here down south for a lot of that to return. Yeah, like egg processing facilities, a lot of the products, like Daybreak Eggs, for example, their eggs have to go down to, I think it's Kelowna, where they're graded and whatnot, and then they're returned back up north for sale. Milk as well from the north goes down to, I think, around Chilliwack, and it comes back. So there's just a lot of ways where we can build capacity up here for more food production and processing. And once we get that, then having it more accessible for local market will follow.
1: So while this all sounds important, it can still feel like it's up in the sky and far away. You may be thinking, I'm an average person. I gotta go get groceries at the grocery store. Perhaps I agree that prices of food and groceries are increasing over my lifetime, but what am I gonna do about it? I'm just an average guy. Why do I care about this? Why do I care about food sovereignty in northern BC and Prince George?
2: The biggest piece is having control over what goes into your body and how the food is being produced, how the human beings in the food system, the animals, the earth are being treated. And a food charter outlines all those things. I've got four pillars of our food system. Is that we want to create a food system that is socially just, it's economically viable, environmentally sound, and above all, humane. So that's the aim of our food charter, the draft food charter that we've created.
1: Maybe I don't care so much about what goes into my body, but maybe I care more about what comes out of my pocket.
2: Yes, and that is a big, big, big deal. Canadians are facing persistently high prices, and this is in a retail environment that is dominated by a small number of very powerful large grocery store chains, and we know who they are here. We used to have some independent grocers in Prince George, PG Independent Grocers. So even though these companies, these corporations are reporting the highest profits ever, our grocery prices are going through the roof. And there isn't, they don't need to have these exorbitant prices. So if you don't buy what they're selling, then they don't have power over you. So if you have a more powerful and dominant local food system, then you're not as vulnerable to the vagaries of climate change and poor weather conditions or poor soil. A food charter also talks about, the environmental aspect, about like a lot of the food that ends up in these grocery stores, these global chains, is not harmoniously harvested, and they use a lot of herbicides and pesticides. Sort of the food is beaten out of the soil, basically. And so we're losing soil to this poor kind of farming. And when you produce food yourself, especially when you support a local food system, you know your farmer, you know your rancher, you know how they're producing the food. And then it's not always a problem. The transportation isn't always a problem because we're, transporting large quantities, and it means that it can be as efficient as one little farm truck going back and forth to town, 30 kilometers. But when you are able to source food locally, then you have more control over how the

0: horses are being treated, how the farm workers are being treated, how the food is being treated, how it's being produced.
1: So what is the vision of the Prince George Food Charter, April?
0: I'd love to tell you, Ian. Our vision is a healthy, fair, and sustainable food system where everyone in our town has access to nutritious food and our city thrives socially, economically, and environmentally. We can access affordable food. We support local farmers and food producers. School and community programs have food accessible to them. This is a design system for people with mobility or income barriers. We want a fair and inclusive system where indigenous food systems and local markets that support small producers and diverse food cultures are welcomed and promoted. Food security and dignified access centered within food programs and organizations. That living wages are advocated for all, with additional support for vulnerable and marginalized populations. Food programs are prioritized for seniors and people experiencing poverty and others with limited access. We want to see sustainable production and consumption. So this is where the composting comes in. We want to see food waste reduced in households, schools, and businesses through education, prevention, recovery, and composting. And we have REAPS to thank for much education there. Urban agriculture, community gardens, local growers are supported to strengthen local regional food supply and responsible procurement of climate-friendly, local, regionally sourced food choices is supported. That's our vision in a nutshell. You can get a copy of this on the EAT website, too, the whole food charter. Let's eat local, PG.com.
1: Okay, so we've got an idea of what a food charter is, why it matters, but in the world of food sovereignty advocacy, beyond getting a charter like this adopted by the municipalities in our region and various other levels of government, what are some tangible things on the possible near future wish list for a local food sovereignty advocate? I asked Roanne Whittacase just that.
2: What to pick, I guess. I think on the food production side of things, like access to land is a really big thing because as everyone knows, the prices to accessing land and then for food production and for new farms to start up is pretty inaccessible. So with a lot of these generation of farmers that are exiting food production, the amount of new farmers entering is not paralleling that. And so I think there could be a lot of support in terms of land access for that and then programs that also support smaller, like 1 acre and whatnot, farms which can produce a lot of food. And then also, like at the government level and whatnot, also programs that support food staying locally and regionally and provincially, because a lot of different programs focus primarily on export and whatnot. So I think there could be changes that take place to support food production. And then for like food, like access and markets, like it's wonderful we have farmers markets, but I think having coordinated distribution, I mean, I think everyone would love to have a market, a retail store where you could access local products 7 days a week would be phenomenal. And so just, yeah, diversifying how people can access local food would be great. And I know the school districts and different institutions are trying to work to do more local food procurement, which will support more food production. So there's some things actually taking place currently. And then more food processing infrastructure. I know the Salvation Army, PG, is just establishing a community kitchen, but diversity in that and different opportunities for more food processing to take place in diverse ways so that way we can have more stuff made here and stay here. And coordinated distribution, more northern food networks developed, I think would be pretty amazing and strengthen like the Northern Roots Food Network that was developed, and it's moving food from Prince George all the way up to like Fort Nelson and Dawson Creek. And that project, I think if it carries on and advances, there's opportunities to model that in more northern food distribution, kinds of different stuff.
1: Two wishes of a local food advocacy group do seem to be taking shape, as a regional district of Fraser Fort George has hired an agricultural coordinator who's been active in the area of food sovereignty-related matters for roughly a year, and the city of Prince George is set to approve the Prince George Food Charter as a values-based, non-binding framework that reflects the community's shared principles related to food security, sustainability, and local food systems. We'll have a little more on that and what it means for Prince George further down the road on Due North News. Until then, you've heard from passionate local food advocates on how local food sovereignty can empower communities to exercise agency and independence over the food systems they rely on. That was April Audison and Rowan Whittacase. April has been active, working in and volunteering for food system-related activities, businesses, and societies since the 90s, while Rowan is a co-owner and operator farmer at Three Seeds Farm and steers everyone at the table. Prince George, eat PG. This is Ian Gregg reporting for CIFA Radio's Due North on 88.7 FM. 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

0: You are listening to CFUR 88.7 FM. We are broadcasting from the unceded territory of the Kalaallitane First Nation. My name is Genevieve, and next up, you will hear my interview with Kate from Baller Foods Truck.
1: Hi.
0: Hi, Kate. How are you?
1: Good. How are you doing?
0: I'm doing really well. Yeah, I'm good. It's nice outside. Can't complain.
1: It's gorgeous. Yeah. Everybody's wearing their whites and denims. I just had a meeting with PG Insider, and we were dressed exactly the same pretty much.
0: Oh, nice. Yeah, I got the spring clothes on.
1: Yeah, exactly.
0: So for our listeners who may not know yourself and Baller Foods yet, can you tell us a little bit about how it all started?
1: Yeah, well, it's kind of started the dream anyways, and the business planning started in 2020 when COVID hit. I was at home with my two little boys without daycare, and my partner was a veteran, and it just flipped our whole world upside down.
0: Yeah.
1: At that time, I was freelancing. I had a different company that was doing social media marketing and brand development, basically. And I was also working for Northern Health and then alongside Community Futures and the Chamber and stuff like that. And then my partner died, and I had to find a way to pay for my mortgage. So, yeah, at that time, I got a job at Birch and Boar downtown. Many of you might have had their food before, and if not, they do a special feature menu on Friday, Saturday, Sundays now at Petula,
0: yeah,
1: which I'm so excited to see come back. Thank you, Chef Warren. But yeah, when I started working at Birch, I found my mentor in Will Miller, who was one of the owners there, and, you know, really just talked about my food dream. And when that spring rolled around, he kicked me in the ass and he was like, you're gonna take less time here and you're gonna go and do this.
0: Wow.
1: And he supported me in any way possible.
0: Yeah.
1: You know, coaching, supplies, equipment, all of that kind of stuff, as well as a kick in the pants.
0: So, yeah.
1: So I'm eternally grateful to him, and he is still, I'm proud to call him a close friend. Although he's moved away, the Prince George community really lost a gem there, but
0: mm-hmm.
1: We still chat all the time and bounce ideas back and forth and stuff like that. So that was kind of the beginning. And what that looked like at that time was me with a rolly cart and a chafing dish with some meatballs,
0: yeah.
1: Downtown, just hitting up anybody on the street, even walking into some other local businesses in the downtown core, you know, just free samples, which we now call testies.
0: That's funny.
1: Yeah, just to lean into the humor side of things. Yeah, that's where it started. And then it grew to the farmer's market and vending from a tent. And then a couple of years ago, we invested in a trailer. So now we have that as well. And we do a variety of things, from food trucking all over the north. We do weddings, buffet catering, drop and go hot catering, and in the winter time we do more grazing tables and hot lunches at local schools. So there's a lot of things happening. Oh, and a little bit of retail sales at local shops only.
0: Yeah.
1: But yeah, so
0: wow.
1: It's grown into an umbrella of things, and I'm a little bit of a crazy person for doing it all myself, with the support of my family now as well. But
0: yeah, it sounds like Baller Foods is really family driven.
1: Oh yeah, my kids are learning their spelling,
0: yeah,
1: copying it down from the menu, like the hidden menu in the back, and their math on the till and stuff like that. I feel like we're raising our kids right. I hope we are. You know, we don't let them on the internet too much, and they do work hard. We also have a small farm at home, so they're always helping out with the animals
0: or learning,
1: on the food truck
0: too.
1: when we're working. And actually, we just got back from a music festival this weekend where they had invested in some glow sticks, and then we're slinging those out of a wagon during the party, and we're raising little entrepreneurs.
0: I love it. That's great.
1: Yeah.
0: What's it been like building something that supports your family while also becoming such a recognizable local business?
1: Terrifying.
0: Terrifying.
1: It's a lot. I'm not, I don't enjoy especially being the face. I joke with my husband too, because whenever I go out to eat, I'm that person, you know, the camera eats first. Take a picture of the photo so I can share about the restaurant and the food. But the pictures I take of my husband, you know, having a greasy burger from Wall of Fame and stuff all over his beard, always do the best.
0: I love that.
1: Yeah, we love it.
0: So you're heading into another busy summer season.
1: Yes.
0: How does summer feel different compared to those earlier years?
1: summers are nuts.
2: Yeah.
1: I tell
2: That's
1: people.
2: That's when you come alive. Hey?
1: Oh, yeah. Yeah. We love to travel. We do a lot of music festivals. We're very passionate about that. And we've actually started collaborating with Michelle from Crush downtown. And that's something we're really excited about, just to grow that like downtown street, you know, interaction with the community, the people, the local businesses, and all that kind of stuff. I really miss, when I was a younger person in Prince George, the days with the Cadillac and Kelly O'Brien's and the Wiener King outside, yeah. You know, and we had Cowboy Ranch for a while. Yeah, so I'm just really excited to bring that back.
2: Yeah.
1: We've got so many cool venues in town. We have had a couple losses recently with Crossroads and Nelly's, and I just don't want to lose that. You know, music and food, it's the best combination, and getting people out into our downtown core, mm-hmm. I feel like, is so important for our city.
2: Yeah, with the loss of all of those venues and businesses, it's devastating. Mm-hmm. How do you think that's affected the feeling of community and nightlife?
1: I think some people are afraid to be downtown. Families, for sure. When I worked at Birch and Boar, I would hear quite often, you know, like people hadn't heard about it. They hadn't been downtown in a long time. And I truly feel like if the people aren't coming downtown, the businesses won't want to be downtown. And we need that collaboration with the community and all the local businesses, the city, tourism, all that kind of thing, to make it better and brighter and vibrant and more beautiful downtown.
2: Yeah. So I guess one of the big things you're focused on now is helping bring back that energy to the downtown core. What do you think sparked that passion for you? Is it just like reminiscing about those older years of all of those incredible businesses, like you mentioned, the Cadillac, the Wiener King?
1: Yeah.
2: Why now?
1: Why now? I feel like we're getting to a place where we've built a lot of partnerships with other local businesses. We do a lot of collaborations already with, you know, Hunniford Gardens, Cold Front Cidery, Wildflower Farms. And this new collaboration with Crush, I wasn't quite sure how it was going to go because I've done a downtown night before, but I was on my own. So I was a little bit more nervous about it. It wasn't the best experience. So when I agreed to go, I was like, well, husband,
2: what did that look like?
1: Well, it was tough because there was a little bit of a lack of organization the last location I tried. So with the food truck, I really need, you know, the space in front of the club. To be able to like roll up into, and that wasn't done, so it took quite a while just to like find a spot for me to be. As a, you know, a female owned business, I want to be right by the door. I don't want to be off on a side street or anything like that. So for me, that's pretty important, just to have, you know, the security of the numbers of people, not only for business but just for peace of mind as well.
2: But
1: now I also bring my husband also, because we're getting to that, you know, level of engagement and popularity in the community where we are busy and I need the help.
2: Yeah, speaking of help, how's your team? What's your size of your team right now?
1: It's very small.
2: Okay.
1: So most of the work, like in the background, is done by me, and the cooking and all of that kind of stuff. Most of our products are handmade, so it's very labor intensive. And then I have one staff person that comes with me to most events, and then a few other, you know, extended family members that'll help on occasion. So it's very small, and it's 100% family run business. My one staffer that I have now, I consider, you know, the daughter that I never had.
2: Oh, that's so nice.
1: Yeah.
2: Yeah, it's a unique work experience, right? It's not like you're not working in a typical kitchen in a restaurant. There's a lot of different things that come along with that. So it's, I can imagine it being difficult to find someone who would suit that work environment.
1: Well, somebody that loves it, you know, loves to travel and see new things. Someone who's also competent, and somebody that wants to come back year after year.
2: Yeah, because it's seasonal.
1: It is seasonal. So there's not a lot of work in the winter. I do have some connections, so I got her a little bit of help getting winter work. But now with the spring rolling around again, we're, you know, like trying to schedule between two things. So that throws a little bit of a wrench into things, a little bit more on the planning side. But we're making it work. So.
2: Yeah. So let's rewind a little bit. So you've partnered with Crush Nightclub to help rebuild some of this downtown energy that we're speaking about. Yeah. How did that collaboration come together?
1: We have been talking for a while. I think we chatted a little bit last year, and I was a little bit leery just because of that first experience. Also, with me having five kids, working the night shift is is a lot. Mm-hmm. But after how well the first night went, I think we're going to be a regular staple downtown.
2: Wow. So like every, like once a week on Saturdays kind of thing? Or
1: yeah, I'm hoping like at least once a week when we are in town, when we're not away at a festival, we'll be there at least once a week. So we do post like a month out everywhere we're going to be.
2: Okay.
1: And then sometimes we have a few more pop-ups in there. But yeah, we're going to be around Prince George a little bit more this summer.
2: Yeah, that's great. I mean, with gas prices too, like how are you taking that into consideration as well?
1: It's definitely a consideration. We have had some requests for us to come as far as like Port Moody and Poco and stuff like that.
2: Yeah.
1: So it really depends. I have to get pretty black and white about how many people did you have last year and are expecting ticket sales, how many food vendors,
2: mm-hmm.
1: and kind of do like my math to see if it's going to be worth it. But because we probably spent about $2,000 just in fuel to go down to this music festival and back.
2: Yeah.
1: So yeah, it's definitely a consideration making sure it's going to be worthwhile for us to go.
2: Definitely. So one thing you've mentioned is collaboration over like competition.
1: Mm-hmm.
2: What does that actually look like in practice between local businesses?
1: Well, I would say at the location downtown, when we partnered with Crush, we made sure that we weren't stepping on toes with, say, Twisted Cork or Black Clover. Mm-hmm. So we came and set up, but we didn't open our window until their kitchens were closed.
2: Yeah.
1: So that's definitely a consideration for collabing with other businesses. And then when we work with other companies outside of town, like Coldfront Cidery or Hunniford's and stuff like that, it's just making sure that, there's that open line of communication to make sure, you know, it's worthwhile and to do that math in the background. You know, like if you're having under 500 people, two food trucks is great. Like they could definitely handle it. So,
2: yeah, totally. I love that. With my friends, we've talked a lot about like being downtown at the Legion or something and not having anywhere to go after that's done at the moment, you know, like unless I guess if you wanted to go to a nightclub, you could. But us millennials, not so much. We don't really want to go to a nightclub, but we want food.
1: Yes.
2: So we're like kind of stuck. Like, oh,
1: there's just the Wendy's or the McDonald's run
2: or we go to Denny's and we just hang out there for a little bit just to kind of like debrief after a concert.
1: Classic Denny's.
2: But if we saw Baller Foods, we would 100% walk there and have some spaghetti to finish off the night. I love it.
1: Yeah And something I think would be really cool too that I think could really grow in like last year we worked and had like one of the sea cans at the Nangazan market. I would really love to see that become like Richmond Night Market, you know, and get like that downtown Canada Games Plaza really making some money for the community and getting people, like, it's such a beautiful space.
2: Yeah, make it a destination.
1: 100%.
2: You know?
1: Yeah. PG is a destination, I feel like. It's just getting the rest of BC to realize that.
2: Yeah, totally. So beyond downtown, you've kind of touched on, you're getting involved in tourism, farm-based food experiences.
1: Mm-hmm.
2: And you mentioned something, you had a cool collaboration happening with Coldfront Cidery. Do you want to talk more about that?
1: Yeah, definitely. So Coldfront Cidery, if you don't know, is an on-farm cidery. It's just located east of town. So you just turn off at the airplane gas station. But it's at Three Seeds Farm and Star Baby Creek Farm. There's signage and stuff like that. It's just across the tracks.
2: Yeah.
1: It's a beautiful location with the river right there. The cut banks, you have a farming cooperative right beside the picnic area. So when you're enjoying your cider or your food, you're really in it. You can see it happening. There's also a budding orchard there and farm animals that you can go and check out. So it's really great for the whole family. And what we're doing this year, aside from just food truck pop-ups, is we're going to be doing a new menu and ticketed brunches, probably about one a month. We're doing our first one on May 31st, and it's still going to be Italian themed, but might not 100% be ball shaped in the special brunch menu. So we've got tickets live for that on Eventbrite. And then if it goes well, we'll have some more in June, July, and August.
2: I love that. That sounds amazing. Mm-hmm. I want to go to that.
1: Yeah. And they also do 3 on-farm markets there every season, and those are evening markets. We've participated in those before, and it's really fun.
2: Such a beautiful area. I love it. I could live there in a heartbeat.
1: It's beautiful. We love it.
2: Why do you think these extra curated events are such a hit right now. Like, why do you think people are looking for these different, more curated events?
1: I think people are really wanting to connect to the land and the people that are making and growing your food. People want to learn.
2: Yeah.
1: You know, like, I think back to when we started our little hobby farm, and it was so much trial and error. And I just think that people are really open to that up here, you know? Like, there is a lot of adventure tourism in the area. But I think Prince George especially is lacking educational experiences like agri-ecotourism and also spots that are family-friendly. There's not a lot of places where you can bring your kids and they can just play outside while you're enjoying, you know?
2: Yeah.
1: So, yeah.
2: Like, agri-tourism.
1: Yeah. Yeah, exactly.
2: Yeah. Food seems to be at the center of so much of what you do, but it really sounds like the bigger goal is connection. Yeah. Would you say that that's fair?
1: Oh, yeah, that's fair. I mean, when somebody comes back with an empty plate or, you know, a good review or even just spoken thanks to the chef, it's a feeling like there's nothing that compares, you know? And working with other young business owners is such a cool experience. I really think that if the young entrepreneurs in Prince George come together, we can really make a difference, you know, for our city. So
2: yeah, totally. And now that you've been in this, really in this for like a solid 6 years now, building your business, now you can be a voice for others to hopefully help be that mentor that Will was to you back at the beginning days, right?
1: Yeah, it's pretty wild. Like, I'm actually doing a chat at CNC.
2: Wow.
1: This month. It's coming up quick. I got to get my presentation done. But yeah,
2: good for you.
1: It'll be cool to talk to the next generation and let them know that you don't have to buy that $150,000 food truck right off the hop. Like, you can start small and grow that way with not as much investment, especially if you have somebody to walk you through like the do's and don'ts when you're starting off and all the how-tos. I think anybody can do this if they're willing to put in the work.
2: So looking ahead a few years, what would success look like for you? Like, not just for Baller Foods, but for like the broader community that you're so heavily helping to build.
1: I think success would just look like more local businesses starting up and then sticking around. Specifically just in the food truck world, I see new food trucks pop up every single year and most of them leave by the following year. I do think that there could be more partnerships with the city and potentially tourism to support the industry. Like, I was speaking about like how cool a night market would be in that area. Foodie Fridays is great and we love to go. But it is a time of day when people are usually still working. And I just think back to when I lived in Vancouver and was going to the Richmond Night Market. Like, it's such a vibe. There's music, there's art, there's tons of food and other vendors as well.
2: Yeah, just shutting down an entire street and just taking over. So is this something that's in the works?
1: I'm always chatting with people and trying to get them going. So I am allowed to drop a little teaser since we've lost the Crossroads Street Festival and Trench isn't doing theirs this year. I have talked to Michelle and she's planning. It's still in the planning stages for a street festival in August.
2: And this is Michelle of Crush?
1: This is Michelle from Crush, yeah. So it's in the works, but we can't release the details yet just because we're still working out logistics. But stay tuned. Hopefully mid-August we'll be having a street festival in Prince George.
2: Amazing. That's really exciting news. Right now, what's currently your favorite item on the Baller Foods menu?
1: The mac and cheese balls are very popular. They're so labor intensive. We did a batch last week before the music festival and it's 20 hours of labor to make them. So they drop several times throughout the summer, but we don't always have them on the menu. It's a special feature. So that one everybody loves, from kids to two adults. Also the spaghetti balls, which are very similar but a different flavor profile. Those ones I actually stole from Petal and Tap in Kimberley, if you've ever been there.
2: No.
1: And had the spaghetti balls with meat sauce. I remember when I first ordered it, I didn't really know what I was getting and I totally misread the menu. I thought it was just spaghetti and meatballs.
2: Yeah.
1: And I was blown away. So when I started this business, I was just like, I can do that. So yeah, those ones are really fun to serve and to make and kind of like flip the dish on its head. Aside from that, though, I'm such a creature of habit that I usually myself, if I'm going to have something to eat, it's the classic Italian meatball sub.
2: Yeah.
1: Yeah.
2: That sounds delicious. And you have vegetarian options, gluten-free options.
1: Yeah, we try and make sure there's for everyone. Something for everybody. Yeah, we do a couple really fresh salads. My caprese, actually, I won my very first trophy for back in 2022. Ooh,
2: congratulations.
1: Yeah, so, and we do carry gluten-free gnocchi, so we can do our pastas and our appies. Yeah, we try and make sure there's something for everybody on the menu.
2: Right. How can people keep up with you and all of these different events that we mentioned today?
1: Yeah, we are on Facebook, TikTok, and Instagram at Baller Food Canada.
2: Okay. And you will also see Baller Foods at the Omnique Arts Center on June 5th at 6:30 p.m. for CIFR's very own Northern Static Series performance featuring six local and regional artists that have been on our Northern Static Series podcast. That's going to be a really fun event. You'll see Kate there. Is there anything else that you wanted to touch on today, Kate?
1: We've talked about a lot of different things. I would say the one other events that I have that are coming up out at Wildflower Farms.
2: Okay.
1: So June 9th, we're just going to be launching ticket sales soon. So we're going to be working on some charcuterie and cheese painting workshops this summer using the edible flowers from Wildflower Farms. Mm. And then last year, we did our first farm-to-table dinner there as well. So that'll be coming out later this summer, hopefully around like harvest season, late summer, fall.
2: Amazing. Yeah. So I love the Wildflower
1: exciting things
2: farm.
1: Happening. Yay! And I'm just excited to be doing something a little bit different because I tell you, rolling meatballs gets really monotonous.
2: Well, I can't wait for all of these events. I think I'm going to be pretty busy now booking up my schedule in line with yours.
1: Awesome. Yeah. And we're very excited to be at Omnique as well. Make sure you come hungry.
2: Yes, come hungry.
1: We'll be there for supper time and into the late night.
2: Awesome. Thank you so much for being with us today. We really appreciate your time.
1: Yeah. Thank you so much for having me.
2: Thank you, listeners, for tuning in.

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It's sweet and spicy. It's so hot, it's cold. It's as soft as a rock and as hard as a cushion. You're listening to The Concrete Pillow, a collection of soft rock from Prince George and beyond. It's still rock and roll, just really, really leaning into the role.

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Welcome to The Concrete Pillow.

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She says she likes guitar. Now we're standing in the street, laughing at the flashy cars and drunk celebrities. Jackie said keep drinking with blushing rosy cheeks. At best we might get sad, at worst we'll fall asleep.

0: know that many people in Japan know both English and Japanese. When traveling, it is polite to ask basic phrases in Japanese. However, if you are completely lost, it is totally okay to ask for directions in English. 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

The virus took on many shapes. The bear, the elk, the antelope, the elephant, the deer, the mineral, the iron, the copper, the coltan, the rubber, the coffee, the cotton, the sugar. Of arrogance crawls into the air, nestles into the geospatial cortex. We are not a conquered people.

The missionaries never hid their perspective. Perspectives of land would rather see us disappear. Recyclable prayers. The people. This is my body, which is given for you. The people. This is my blood. The people. We are not a conquered people.

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1: 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I'm your host, Tammy Wolf, produced by CKUW 95.9 FM here in Treaty 1 Territory, Winnipeg, Manitoba. You are tuning back in with me for my second half of my interview with Ronald Chartrand. He is an Indigenous entrepreneur and business owner of Animaki Property Care, as well as the founder of the Unity Sports Initiative, which we dove into last episode. Ronald was telling us all about how he is bringing together this sports initiative specifically focused on baseball to bring people, families, communities, youth together, ages 12 to...
2: Three age categories, 12 to 14, 15 to 17, and 18 to 21.
1: To come together in the North End. So yeah, you know it best. I'm gonna give the mic back to Ronald. Again, welcome back, Ronald. Thank you again for being here. And let's just get back right into telling the listeners more about your Unity Sports Initiative.
2: I forgot we were doing two parts. I was just trying to fist bump you after that. It's nice to be back. Thank you so very much again. In the last session, I was sharing about the volunteerism and the different types of support that's needed.
1: Right.
2: But also, I wanted to share a little bit about what the actual initiative will entail with regards to the youth and their baseball experience. What will be offered will also be skills drills training. I have made contact with Manitoba Aboriginal Sport, and they may actually be able to send out coaches to do skills drills.
1: Wow.
2: I've connected with some community members who love the game of slow pitch who are willing to come out and support. I will be connecting with Dawn Chartrand, who does yoga. I mean, I guess now she's going to know. But, you know, it would be ideal to even have an Indigenous instructor come in and show, like, the youth, take the time to share and to show them proper stretching before the game and after the game, even if it's once a month or however, even if it's just once. You know, that's, I think myself and the young ones who are there to enjoy it would truly appreciate those types of supports coming in the way of those bringing their skills, but those also developing their skills to come and do it together, to come right. and share it together, and to really enjoy the reward that comes with being real, if that makes sense.
1: I feel like there's so many different aspects to what you're trying to do, and I mean it sounds so like such a great project to me, because you're talking about so many different aspects, so many different levels. Like, you're talking about having the grandmothers and grandfathers involved there to potentially interact with the youth, specifically focused around these youth coming together to learn the game of baseball. You're also talking about having coaches potentially come in and do drills with them so that they're prepped, they're ready to play the game of baseball. But then you're also talking about this community base, like these aspects of healing and coming together as community, and how this is connecting us. And I feel like that's a big part of just, I want to say, Indigenous people, Indigenous community, Indigenous ways of knowing. Like, I know that there's kind of been an underlying, as we talked last show, you've identified your spirit name. It almost seems like as if there's like a ceremonial aspect here. Do you want to talk a little bit about that?
2: There is a connectivity that's happened in the last little while that's supported me again with the vision that's in place with this Unity Sport Initiative. Again, it's not just with youth, but again, it's also an opportunity to acknowledge elders. And in the last 2 years, each ceremony that I've gone into, I only participate in sweat lodges in my own personal ceremony at home. in the last four sweat lodges I've been into, actually about a year and a half, they were all conducted with elders. I was the youngest in each sweat, and they were very powerful sweats where not only did I have visions, but the elders had visions, and they seen and shared things with me that completely entailed what I am as a thunder being. And to my understanding, we're pretty awesome, you know, like to our people, you know, with a priority for the women, the children, you know, and the elders. And so it was nice to take, to turn to culture, to turn to ceremony, to have, to greater pursue that personal peace in the way of understanding who I am.
1: Right.
2: And as an Indigenous man. So it was very nice to learn that, to learn more about what it means to be a thunder being. And again, like in these multiple ceremonies, I've had the hosts and I've had elders in the lodges share with me how they've envisioned many youth sitting with me, and they've envisioned the strength and the importance of me truly embracing who I am, right, which is a support to young people. And again, I've seen it in ceremony, I've experienced it and felt it in ceremony to really take me to a place again. I think that many of us men struggle or have struggled with finding ways to be peaceful, to be content, right, to be forgiving, you know, so mm-hmm. many different things that encompasses healing as an Indigenous man, you know. And again, having so many different experiences, you know, starting from the street, going into so many different government and professional organizations and representing them in a way that was felt meaningless because, right, again, it's, they were all about money, they were all about profit, they were all about control, where for me, it's the importance to me is just being humble and happily humble, if that, right, makes sense.
1: Yeah. No, I totally see your vision. I'm somewhat connected with my spirituality as well. So, I mean, I see the vision that you're talking about where you've gone into ceremony. For those listening, often that is the way that we as Indigenous people go back to look for our purpose, look, yes, for where we're supposed to be led throughout our journey, because that's what we're doing here, right? We're spiritual beings in our physical form, here on a really spiritual quest, yes, for our knowledge and our purpose, and we all kind of have a different road. And so obviously I'm seeing these things kind of come together for you, and the fact that, you know, it sounds to me, I mean, even just from the way you've spoken throughout last episode, that spirit really has been the connector, and I see so many positive things coming out of this, and also impacting the youth, and when we go back to that teaching of, you know, seven generations past, seven generations forward, right?
2: Yes.
1: Our youth really are the future, and how that you know ties us to who we are,
2: yes,
1: right? Because without our youth, like, what do we have in our, yes, in our Indigenous communities, right? So this, I'm so great. I feel so great having you here today to talk about this initiative and also sharing with the listeners. Before we move on, we're going to switch gears. I want to plug again for the people out there who are listening. If you would like to donate, whether it's gear, baseball gear, snacks, water, equipment, if you want to participate, let's plug that again before we get to the next question. How can people connect with you? What are the items that are needed? When are the dates that people can people just show up to volunteer, or how is that going to, what is that going to look like? Let's plug that.
2: With regards to volunteerism, I think there needs to be a level of acknowledging that approach and consideration of safety for the young ones. So, right, I would ask that any volunteers just provide and maybe take the steps to get and to show child abuse registry check.
1: Nice.
2: I think there's organizations in the community that may help individuals with that.
1: Free, yes.
2: I believe Mama Way.
1: I think Seed also might,
2: yeah,
1: do that,
2: yeah, so,
1: or help connect people with that.
2: Yes. So
1: And then there's also people, like you mentioned earlier, who are already in fields doing this work. So whether you are working in education, whether you're working to be in physical education as a teacher, or if you are a coach, or if you work the Girls and Boys Club, if you're a support worker, there's lots of different areas of people who already have those CRIM checks available or have those opportunities made available to them to provide to you so that you know everybody's safe to participate.
2: And one thing I also wanted to include was that even with like my fellow action therapists, I do action therapy with two youth in the North End. It's actually coincidental how it happened. Nice. The first youth I met 2 weeks ago, I decided to meet him at a school, Isaac Newton, where I met the principal. Very, very nice man. He's actually willing to contribute equipment and waters to the kids on a regular basis for the Unity Sports Initiative. But so this young fella that I worked, I met with, I decided to walk through the North End with him, and I decided to walk him home. And then the home I walked him to was 562 Manitoba, which was a home that I grew up in.
1: Nice.
2: So it was nice how, like, even again, that connectivity, that feeling of...
1: Full circle.
2: Exactly. And just moments, like maybe half hour before that, me and that principal were talking about doing a full circle. He too was from the North End and left, and now he came back as he's a principal of Isaac Newton.
1: Yeah.
2: And then so it was. I did not expect that, because the address that I had for the young one was an error.
1: Right.
2: So the actual address was 562 Manitoba.
1: Nice.
2: It really hit me in a good way. Like it was wonderful. It really solidified that personal pride in who I am and where I'm from, which is Winnipeg's North End. And I'm really looking forward to sharing so much time with many other youth from the North End. I know that will appreciate it, that will really benefit from it in the way of, even if it lifts the spirit of one youth, then it'll lift my spirit as well.
1: Okay. One last time. Email and contact information for people who may want to get involved in any way that they can.
2: I just went off way topic from the plug part. Sorry. Okay.
1: That's how us Nietzsche's do it. That's how it goes. And this is, this is live. Okay. So email and phone number, and then we're going to switch gears and I'm going to ask you another question.
2: Okay. So the Unity Sport Initiative will be available as of May 15th and run up until September 27th. It'll offer free slow pitch baseball to inner city youth, being offered to three age categories, 12 to 14, 15 to 17, and 18 to 21. And this will be co-ed. And it'll be happening at the old exhibition grounds in Winnipeg's North End. Again, it'll be every Monday and Wednesday from 4 p.m. to 8 p.m.
1: And how can people connect with you? Email and phone number?
2: My phone number is 431-738-3537. My email is chartranronald@hotmail.com.
1: Perfect. So for any of the listeners out there who would like more information, if you have just tuned in and you want to connect with Ronald Chartrand about his Unity Sports Initiative and you want to get involved, please contact him at either of those, that phone number or email. As well as he is available on Facebook, Animiki
2: Benesi Inene.
1: Okay, so and let's spell it. We're going to have to give a spell check for those people out there who don't know how to contact you through Facebook. Let's spell it out.
2: A-N-I-M-I-K-I-I, Animiki Benesi, being spelled B-I-N-E-S-I. Inene being spelled I-N-I-N-I. Animiki Benesi Inene.
1: Perfect. And that's Anishinaabe Moen. Yes.
2: Yes.
1: Okay. So we're going to switch gears. We're about halfway through the second episode. I feel like we're running out of time. Boy, we like to talk lots.
2: I wanted to share something quickly. Like, now that we've shared about the Facebook and that contact, I also use TikTok under the name Uncle Deadly.
1: Do you really?
2: And I think my real name's on it. I'm learning that that phone and all that stuff, you know, like that important stuff, you know. Hopefully there will be a...
1: That was a real anti-laugh there, just laughs hard.
2: Hopefully there will be a student that's actually has an interest to learn and practice that type of maintenance of this type of program through their studies into, or even just their own interest of learning how to do social media maintenance. Again, the plan for this Unity Sport Initiative is to be something that's continues to be ongoing.
1: Right.
2: And the reason why, I guess I want to acknowledge these young kids that I did baseball with back home and how it's going to coincide with me sharing the importance of this being an ongoing thing. I did baseball with those children, those youth, for 2 years. And when I made the decision to leave the community, I remember the last day I sat with those children, and there was, of all these children, there were 17 kids, and only 5 of them weren't crying. You know, those group of kids were crying about my departure from the community, and they were just like talking and sharing about how no one else is going to do it for them. Like, and unfortunately, it hasn't continued for them, you know, back home. But that experience, to see those children crying and scared that something good was being taken away from them. And again, it's unfortunate, you know, that back in the community that they hadn't maintained something that was so important and valuable to those children. So, I mean, I call on my people back home, like, act right, make it happen, do it for these kids. You know, even many of the parents, they're seeing the impact that these young ones had.
1: Right.
2: So with doing it here in Winnipeg for these North End inner city youth, you know, I want volunteers to know how important they are, because for this to be an ongoing thing is going to be an ongoing joy for these young ones to embrace and to have to go to.
1: Right.
2: You know, some of them may be dealing with so much hurt, trauma, you know, like on the daily, where this is something that could provide an outlet to them. And
1: this is the first annual, right?
2: This is the first annual.
1: Yeah, so you're wanting this to be an annual thing. You're wanting this to continue into next year. So if you are listening to this halfway through the year and the dates have passed, May 15, 2023 to
2: September 27th, 2023.
1: Right, so if you're listening to this airing past those dates, let's connect back with Ronald and see if he's going to make this an annual thing. And it really is going to be up to getting volunteers to come out and help participate, help facilitate this for the youth. So again, we're about halfway, just over halfway. I do want to tie back to what we do here on Truth Before Reconciliation. So largely I look at the truth-telling aspect and how people within the community are creating these initiatives in order to create reconciliation, right? Not reconciliation, but reconciliation, taking action in their community to create reconciliation and further the truth-telling process that we are still in right now. So let's talk about that a little bit and of how your Unity Sports Initiative is facilitating that.
2: I believe that there's so many different types of reconciliation, and the primary objective of this Unity Sport Initiative is, I guess, acknowledging the importance of reconciliation amongst each other. And again, it's to be able to teach these young ones a unity, and to be able to teach these young ones that we can acknowledge our elders while we're having a good time and doing good.
1: Right.
2: You know, we could let them see us having a good time, but we could also acknowledge them, you know, for all the hard work that they put in committing to a life that included struggles associated with generational traumas, with so much trauma-based living, you know, happens for many young people, many grandparents. And the only thing that we've ever been, you know, like, I mean, I don't mean ever been, but one thing that we've always been is strong with perseverance.
1: Right.
2: So no matter what kind of challenges I faced, what any other people that I know have faced, there's so many of us that have been able to overcome any of those challenges and still continue to move forward, looking at the good, finding the good, sharing the good, and offering the good. And for me, that's taking me to that place of personal peace. And I welcome any parents that want to be a part of something that's going to not only help the young ones, but may even help themselves. Because again, it's

0: Oh, this is a complete volunteer effort on my part. I could have taken the approach of chasing dollars to make it happen, but again, it's
1: the intention behind the act. I don't mean to cut in, but I feel like everything that you're talking about just again is tying back to that aspect of healing, right? And when you talk about bringing these people together, you know, you're trying to find a sense of place and belonging for these youth. To get involved, to create something positive, integrating, you know, elders, a place for elders to be there, as well as parents and then volunteers giving opportunities. So this is like community development. This is like bringing community together and essentially healing, right? That I feel like that just itself is like the epitome of reconciliation, because you're taking it upon yourself to hone your gifts, hone the things that you have to give back. Generosity, we talked about generosity in the first show, and how that's really what you're doing is you're giving back. And I feel like that's one of the big things that we talk about here on Truth Before Reconciliation. Well, we teach Truth Before Reconciliation and we're building relationships, right? And so that's what you're doing, but you're also giving. And you're just looking to give. This isn't something that you're chasing for monetary. And I mean, I feel like kudos to you. I think that a lot of the time too, last episode, we talk about how Indigenous people come together and that's what they learn. They learn through their own journey, like what their purpose is. And so I can't thank you enough for putting on something like this for our youth, because it takes a lot. It's not just thinking of something great to put on, but it's the time, it's the effort, it's the hard work that you're putting into this. And then I also wanted to double back on action therapy. So are you with Mitch?
0: I am working with Billy Dewberry in Doug Park. I just recently got on board working with Whistling Wind.
1: Okay.
0: And it's something that I'm learning.
1: Right.
0: You know, again, like with taking on different types of opportunities, it definitely requires a new kind of planning.
1: Right.
0: And to the youth that I've sat with and shared, I'm very excited that they have an interest to be a part of what I'm doing. And one of the young ones, he doesn't have an interest in sport. And they are like with the action therapy, it's, you know, I had these caregivers and these young ones talk about this 10 hours a month, where I'm telling these kids, like, I used to come hang out for 20, 30 hours. Like, you know, like for me, you know, like that's, I assured these young ones that any day that they want to come and join and be a part of that, because with my busy schedule and routine, it's only those days that I'm committing to the action therapy work, which is bringing the young ones out with me. But also, again, there's that continued involvement with culture.
1: Right.
0: So to be able to even acknowledge these young ones in a way that's not only involvement through the sport, but on these opportunities of weekends, even to go and like to watch the fire keepers.
1: Right, Scabies, yeah. That's so what I was thinking, yeah.
0: There's actually one of the projects that me and these two young ones are going to be working on is for another action therapist, Lillian Benita. I do Antler Designs as well. I'm very, very involved. I always got to keep busy. So I've been doing deer antler and elk antler designs for the last three winters. And I brought out my antlers to pick out some pieces to do as a design. And I thought of Lillian Benita. She does a lot of work with young people,
1: right,
0: you know, to my understanding. So, and it was so coincidental how I thought about her that evening in the way of those antlers for handling grandfathers.
1: Right.
0: And about an hour later, she inboxed me. She's seen all the pictures of all the antlers. Mm-hmm. And she's like, can I put tobacco down and get some antlers? And I'm like, you know, so yeah, it was nice.
1: Some antlers.
0: But I mean, like, so it's nice how, again, with taking on the action therapy, it's assisting me in different ways of understanding that it's

0: important to stop and enjoy the things that I really do, like, again, with my designs.
1: Right.
0: And the ceremony. So to be able to take young ones with me.
1: Teaching 101, this is one of the main basic teachings. Enjoy the little things.
0: So for me to stop and enjoy those little things, I could be all about myself. But again, at the same time, it's not what I'm about.
1: Right.
0: So
1: everything is coming together with this Unity Sports Initiative. We're sadly at the end. So I feel like we only have about just time for one last question. And that is to encourage the listeners out there to get involved. So whether it is becoming an Indigenous entrepreneur or creating an initiative or just simply getting involved and engaged in the ongoing truth-telling process and reconciliation, what are your suggestions?
0: Just love yourself. There's no part of me that believes I can truly commit to these things without walking with a genuine love and care for myself.
1: Right.
0: You know, no matter how challenging or things get, you know, that's, you still have that ability inside of you to love the good, you know, to embrace the good. And many of us have experiences, histories and backgrounds, you know, and traumas that probably have made it very hard for us to love ourselves. But again, through that personal work, through that understanding of who you are and what you want, you know, like, always move forward loving yourself, and that love will show and it'll shine with everyone else that you're involved with, you know. Right. And most importantly, you know, like, to any single parents, you know, I've been a single parent for over 12 years, and it's been such a rewarding challenge. But at the same time, even with my own children, I had to learn to love myself, you know, like. And so to any of you men, women, you know, even the young ones that may listen to this or hear it, you know, like, that's, you know, to develop a love for yourself will only develop an interest to want to do more for yourself that you will definitely want to share with others.
1: I feel like that's such a beautiful and positive message to end the show with, and really just encompasses that Indigenous worldview again, right? Because essentially, it brings me back to the teaching of parenting. It's like, how can you parent your children without first loving yourself, right? And that's the thing, is you have to take care of yourself in order to take care of others. And so what a beautiful message to end the show with today. Love yourself. And essentially that is a tangible role and responsibility in furthering the truth-telling process, furthering reconciliation. Even for those non-Indigenous people out there, those settler allies that are out there listening as well, love yourself. And essentially, in loving yourself, you'll love others.
0: Definitely.
1: So thank you so much, Ronald, again. I think we have time to plug it. So there, connect again with Ronald Chartran on his Sports Unity or his Unity Sports Initiative, email and phone number to connect.
0: I also want to share quickly, so with this start date of May 15th at 4 p.m., I'm actually wanting to invite perhaps an Ikwe or an elder to come out and to do a prayer for the official start of this. And at the end of season, I actually want to have a ceremony and have an end of season tournament for these inner city youth. But I want to put together what will be a nice culturally acknowledging ceremony for the end of this 2023
1: Unity Sports Initiative. Maybe a feast. Come and eat.
0: Oh, yeah. Definitely. That's the best part. I know some deadly bannock makers.
1: Nice. Okay, so let's plug how to connect with Ronald Chartran again. Email and phone number.
0: ChartranRonald@hotmail.com. 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
1: Perfect. Well, thank you so much, Ronald. I appreciate you so much for coming in today visiting with me. And also for the listeners out there who are listening, thanks for tuning in. And hearing from me and Ronald Chartran today about his Unity Sports Initiative. You are still listening to Truth Before Reconciliation, produced by CKUW 95.9 FM here in Winnipeg, Manitoba, here on Treaty 1 territory. Thank you so much for tuning in, and I hope that you come back and tune in for the next episode. I'm going to have another really great guest. Thanks again, Ronald.
0: Be good.

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You can hear us anywhere from the campus on the hill to barely the edge of the suburbs of Prince George. 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

Did you know that the term pop, in reference to the music, is short for anthropopathism? 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

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Just a friendly reminder to all of you tuned in and having a rough day. Hey, it gets better, man. And that's why this hour is dedicated to you and your mental health. Keep on keeping on, my friends.

Hey you, yeah you, sitting there with your overpriced coffee and emotionless expression. I know what you're thinking. Gee, I have this great radio, but all I want to hear is the weather and all the stations sound the same. Well, good news, because that's the exact sort of thing we here at CFIR are willing to fix. Fixing boring radio by turning it on its head and bringing you bigger, stronger, and more awesomer programs than before. What do you mean awesomer is a made-up word? All words are made up, just like meteorological. The name of the rad weather forecast report that scratches that weather forecast itch, all the while bringing you comedy and laughs so that you don't turn off the radio when you hear the pavement is melting into hot magma or the coffee you're drinking will turn into ice the moment you slightly crack open a window. So tune in to Joey Only, Frankie McDonald, and others for a full hour so you can enjoy your weather forecast before you want to throw the stereo out the window in a fit of rage when you find out that your only day off is coincidentally for the fifth time in a row will be a hailstorm of marshmallows and left foot sneakers. And here's another made-up word, smagglemoof.

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It's sweet and spicy. It's so hot, it's cold. It's as soft as a rock and as hard as a cushion. You're listening to The Concrete Pillow, a collection of soft rock from Prince George and beyond. 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

You know, every hour, we here at 88.7 Seifer like to give you a taste of something different. But what if we crank that to an 11 out of a possible 5? Join Darcy during Bad Not Cheap, where for a full hour, you get every genre under the sun with some sweet commentary to keep you company. It's just good times, man.

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1: I'm inviting you to take part in Jane Goodall's Hike for Hope. 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

I went to my doctor the other day and she said, "Hey Jake, you don't have enough sick bass in your diet." Well, I mean, if the doctor says so, then here we go. 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

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You are listening to the Jazz Jukebox Hour. If you're looking for some inspiring sax solos, vibey rhythms, and smooth melodies, you are definitely in the wrong place. That was a joke. You are right where you need to be for some perfect jazz tunes. Keep listening for some fiery passion wrapped in rhythm. This is 88.

Thank you so much, everybody. We are the Way Back Wins. We've got one more set for you. Audrey Ochoa, that's Eric Wyden. That's Dan Stead, Nikki on the drums and cymbals. Keith Rample on everything and the jokes. There's Brett Hansen, there's Dan Gervais sitting in. We've got more Barb Vargas coming up. Have some libations.

0: Do-de-de-bo-de-bo. Huh. I wonder what's in here. Jays. Let's pop it open, shall we? And there's at least an hour of it.
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Even when other genres cease, the jazz hands keep going. A tasty brew of tunes for you to dive into.

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0: 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You can hear us anywhere from the campus on the hill to barely the edge of the suburbs of Prince George. 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
1: 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Going back to sad moments, it's okay to remember, it's okay to feel. When you can't find the words, these songs will find them for you. So soften your heart for this hour of sad but very comforting music. You are not alone in feeling what you are feeling, so sit back and let the music heal you.

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Late night feels never felt so good. 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

drifts away into a dream again. That she'll come back. Her coffee cup wilts in the heat. The traffic crawls outside. She puts the truck in park as the tears start to well in her

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Never coming back.

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Have you been feeling a little gloomy lately? Or maybe the sky's been looking a little gray? Well, CFUR's got your back. 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

0: life is complicated, and those complications can be made worse by the decisions we make. All those years ago, we spoke, and you say nothing's changed?
1: Yeah.
0: You've kept your name?
1: Yeah.
0: But your face, it looks very different.
1: That's right.
0: I mean, the plastic surgery.
1: Yes.
0: And there was no way to pay for it? So you borrowed... Was it just all credit cards?
1: Yeah.
0: The time is now 4:38, so what are you going to do?

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1: 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Grateful to be a guest here on the lands to learn and enjoy the beautiful outdoors and have a wonderful community. And you might also be hearing the show on CIFA Radio 88.7 FM in Prince George on the territories of the Kalaitli Tene, whom holds a little piece of my heart. I miss you all up there, and I hope Prince George is as PG as ever, or maybe even better. I don't know. Whatever is good for you is good for me. So today on the show, here with your host, Kern, I must admit, this playlist, although not a bad one, but is maybe a little bit of a lazy one. We are coming up to the end of the school year for me and for a lot of students, and I didn't have a lot of time to have a really themed playlist, but I have the next week. Next week is going to be very themed, very well put together, I promise, but this one is going to be just like a nice chill playlist, no theme, just music, which there is nothing wrong with that. So I'm excited to get to it for you today, share some stuff, and all the other things that go along with music here on the radio station. So if anyone listening here through the FM waves, if you want any more information about either CIFR or Kootenai Co-op Radio, you can go to the websites that exist for both stations, either at kootenaicooperadio.com or cfur.ca for Prince George. And yeah, support radio. Thank you for listening. And we're going to start off with a song. Oh, I'm tempted about where to start. Okay, I'm going to start with the last song that I added on the playlist, but I'm going to play it first because I can. And this one is by a lovely duo from Vancouver. They are called Logan and Nathan. And they also just released a really, really cool, very mesmerizing music video that goes along with the song I'm going to play. And I must admit, a friend of mine helped direct the music video, and some other folks that I know that were part of it or were featured in it. And it's really cool, so you should go check it out. But this song is by Logan and Nathan, and it's from their brand new album called The Happening. You should go check it out on Bandcamp and support directly. This song is called Nostalgia. Here you go.

That was Logan and Nathan with their song Nostalgia. I hope it gave you some nostalgia for times of past live music. Maybe if you ever saw them play at Tiny Lights Music, which I'm sure many of you out there are eagerly awaiting the day when we can all gather around Weimar and enjoy beautiful music. Tiny Lights is doing some awesome work. They just had a workshop incubator session with some musicians across BC doing some awesome work. So Tiny Lights is still out there supporting musicians and being great. So once we can reattend the festival, it's going to be just as good, if not better, probably better than it ever was before. So looking forward to that. Anyways, I hope you are all enjoying these unusual warm days. I am trying not to let myself think about the fact that too much, that this is really weird weather, and just enjoy it. But apparently there's supposed to be some rain coming up this weekend. I'm going to look up the weather for you, because this is a news radio show about not news, music stuff. So we do weather. Let's see what we got. Today, it's Thursday and Friday. Thursday's supposed to be maybe showers, so probably not. Friday, probably no rain. But looks like like Saturday on, we're going to have, it all says chance, and it's like not high chances. So if any of you are out there like super stoked about the weather, that's great, because it's beautiful and everyone loves sun and we really needed vitamin D. But if you had planned some fun outdoor activities, get them in now. And then when it's rainy and great, we need the rain, remember this, you can just be either outside splashing in puddles or being inside being really grateful that we have rain. So get your fun outdoor activities in now before we get the rain, and then you're all grumpy, because you shouldn't be, because rain's wonderful. Anyways, that's my news report from the Auditory Almanac for the weather. Does anyone think I should apply to be a weather forecaster? Probably not. Well, maybe. I could have some fun. I could do interpretive dance weather. Anyways, I'm going to get on to some more music before I try to predict the weather when there are people who can do it for me. So this next song I'm going to play, it's a new song by Shad, who's great, and I'm really stoked that he's got a new single out. So this is Out of Touch by Shad. Here you go. Get in touch.

That was Shad with Out of Touch, a little friendly Canadian reminder. I hope you all are enjoying the tunes. This week on the Auditory Almanac, it's a little bit of a lazy playlist because there's no theme, and that's all right, because this host here has been a little bit busy finishing a higher education, and that's good too. But I'm almost free. And next week, I'm going to be doing an ode to tree planters because it is the beginning of the spring season, and every time the spring plant starts and all my friends start going off planting, and you start seeing the just very identifiable tree planters sort of somewhat lost wandering around, possibly in thrift stores and grocery stores, I get a little bit nostalgic, and I kind of miss cooking for them, and a little part of me is tempted to go back and do that some more, but I'm not going to. So instead I'll do a radio show to celebrate it. So there's going to be some good tunes. If anyone has any suggestions for tree planter songs, either it could be about tree planting or musicians who were or are tree planters or any such thing, you can go to the Auditory Almanac Facebook page and I guess send a message or leave a comment or send a link to a song. That'd be great. Yeah, so I'm excited for that show next week. But I'm going to keep going on to some more songs here. This next one is by the one and only Jen Grant, and this is another new single. It's called Flying on Your Own, and yeah, I'm going to play it for you now. Here you go.

That was Jen Grant with the beautiful song Flying on Your Own. And for any of you out there, maybe in a state of transition as the spring is, maybe you're finishing up things and going out to fly on your own, that song is for you. All right, so I'm going to, which I haven't done this in a while, I'm going to play Not Canadian Song because this is my show and I do what I want. So if anyone's out there to complain, which I doubt because no one cares, you can come talk to the boss of the show, which is me, sort of, but there's also the board of directors, but they won't be mad at me because I mostly do 100% Canadian content. So this is a song by an awesome musician. I don't actually know anything about them, but I've been listening to their music a lot this week. It is smooth and there's some sweet sax, dueling saxophones, which is great. Yeah, so this is by an artist that goes by Masego, and this song also features FKJ, and it's from the album Lady Lady from 2018, and it's called Tadao, and the saxophones are just so good. So good. So here you go. This is Tadao by Masego and FKJ.

That was Masego and FKJ with the song To Dao from the album Landlady, and not Canadian, but very good nonetheless. So I hope you enjoyed that. If you're just tuning in, you are listening to the Auditory Almanac here on Kootenai Co-op Radio, and I'm your host, Kern, and also on Zephyr Radio. Don't forget that. I've been really nice to have my show live here, but be able to send back up to Prince George. I was doing the reverse up in Prince George for a couple years, so I'm very grateful for the opportunity to always be connected to the places that hold my heart and some good people and music. So this next song I'm going to play for you, it is by, we're going to go local because you can. So this is a group. They both grew up here in, or also, I guess this is a band plus featuring an artist, but they all grew up here in Nelson, and the band just moved back to the Kootenays kind of mid pandemic-y times, and they just released this album, and it's a great cover. I can't remember what the cover is originally by. We're going to find out here. Casey Musgraves, possibly. I will do some deeper inquiring, but it's called Slow Burn, and it's great. And so this is the band Rumor Mill and Denise Marie, and yeah, I really love this song. So here you go.

That was Rumor Mill and Tennis Marie with the song Slow Burn. It is a cover of a Kacey Musgraves, who's an American country musician. It's a beautiful cover. I think I remember hearing the Slow Burn song, but I really like the Rumor Mill one. So that one's got my vote in the competition of existence, I guess. Anyways, I'm going to get right on to the next song here. This one is by one of my favorite Canadian producers and music creators, Eloquent. And this is, I believe it's a new, let's see, I think this is a new release from Eloquent. Yeah, this is like new. Ooh, April 9th. Yeah, okay, cool. So this is, it's called Bedtime Stories 2. And I'm going to play for you the song that is called Escapism, which I think a lot of us are probably somewhat doing that these days, which, you know what, that's all right. That's totally fine. So this is Escapism with Eloquent from Bedtime Stories 2.

That was Eloquent with the super awesome chill song called Escapism. I hope that was a moment of escape for you. There's a whole awesome album called Bedtime Stories 2 that just came out April 9th. And I think there's definitely some relevant to our current times songs on there. So if you want to go check them out, the last song on the album is called Everything Will Be Okay, which I stand by that too. So if you are just tuning in, you are listening to Kootenai Co-op Radio 96.5 FM on the East Shore in Kaslow, on the territories of the Sinaiks and the Tunaha. And you are also listening to Kootenai Co-op or CFIR Radio, which is at 88.7 FM in Prince George on the territories of the Kalaallitane, the confluence of the Fraser and the Nechako. And when we are able to travel again, and it's all cool to do that, I'm definitely going to be visiting up north again. I really miss all my friends and the community up there and the beautiful sights to see. And if any of you out there are wanting to do something, travel within the province when we're able to, I highly recommend going up north and exploring the beauty that is up there. So thanks for tuning in this week with me, your host, Kern. It's a bit of a lazy playlist, but not a bad playlist. Just no theme, but some good stuff nonetheless. So got a couple new tunes, some old tunes, some tune tunes, all the things you need. So it is that time of the show where I have a couple of public service announcements for you. So it is, okay, I think I've got one public service announcement. A couple, okay. So you can hear, this is the public service announcement ASMR. That was good. So we have the 2021 Sugar Shack contest, which is put on by AFCO, which is the Association Francophone de Kootenais. I'm gonna have to look that up. But AFCO. So wherever you are in West Kootenays, it's time to wear your most beautiful plaid shirt. Participants have a chance to win maple syrup, a friendly Sugar Shack sweater, or four plaid masks to be safe with Canadian style. That's not all. Same as last year, we challenge you to live a Sugar Shack scene inspired by a painting in which you become the characters. This is the opportunity to dress up and have a good laugh with your family. Prize draw winners will win a Kootenai Co-op gift basket worth $125. All prizes can be mailed anywhere in the West Kootenays. You will also find recipes for preparing a good Sugar Shack meal at home. So what's your menu going to be? You have until Sunday, April 25th to send us your best photos. And for more information, you can go to www.afko.ca and enter the contest. And that sounds like a good time. So if you have like that really satisfying plaid shirt that it just, brings you all the comfort and joy in the world, then you should take some photos, recreate a scene. So that's a little Sugar Shack contest. What else do we have here? April 2021. Month of April is Parkinson's Awareness Month. Imagine walking down the street when you suddenly stop, unable to move your feet. Now imagine sitting down for dinner, afraid to pick up your food because your arm is jerking uncontrollably. How about having a conversation with a friend and they just can't seem to understand a word you're saying? Every day, over 13,000 British Columbians diagnosed with Parkinson's disease deal with symptoms just like these. It's more than a tremor. April is Parkinson's Awareness Month. You can learn more at parkinson.bc.ca. And that this message was brought to you by the Parkinson Society, British Columbia. So I don't have anyone in my life that has Parkinson's, but if you do, I hope that you have a good community and the support around you. And maybe you can go check out some of those resources. That's parkinson.bc.ca. Thank you for tuning into the show on this sunny Wednesday, April 21st. For those of you that partake in the unofficial
holiday of 420. I hope you all had a good day, I guess. I don't know. I did not celebrate because I don't generally. I went to bed, had a good sleep. That was how I celebrated. but anyways, I'm going to get on to the next song here. Okay, I'm going to do... I know this is, like, super bad, but I'm going to play another not Canadian song. Again, this is my show. I can do almost anything I want, except as long as it fits within the radio station policies and CRTC guidelines and all that fun stuff. CanCon, SoCan. But this is just breaking my own rules. So I'm going to play another not Canadian song, and it's by an Icelandic group. And lately I really have been missing dancing, like, with people. I give my dog dance performances, but he's pretty unresponsive to my really sweet moves. So I look forward to getting some dancing out, but lately I've just been dancing by myself, and it scratches, like, a little part of the itch. And so I'm going to share with you one of the songs that I've been really enjoying. So the Icelandic group. I'm not entirely sure how to pronounce, but I think it's Daddy Frere. And the song is called Think About Things. I think it was going to be part of the 2019 Eurovision contest, which got canceled. But it's so good. Really been enjoying this song, and I really wanted to share it with you. So this is Think About Things by Daddy Frere, with Think About Things.

That was my gift to you. I hope you got, you danced a little bit. The music video to that song, it's really great. There's some really cute, like, white people dance moves in there that really just kind of is just really lovely. Seemed like a really great group. So yeah, if you are really feeling that lacking of a dance party in your life, that doesn't mean you can't. If you've got an audience of none, or if a one and the one is a dog, or you've got roommates or your family, you can totally have a dance party. It doesn't have to be like a crowdy, sweaty basement where you're knocking up against people. If anything, I prefer a little bit more space to like slay the moves. So anyways, that was Daddy Fur with the song Think About Things, and they've got some other really great dance stuff out there. I've been dipping into the like the dancey pop a little bit more lately than I ever have in my life, and I think it's mostly because I'm really missing just dancing. So that was for you, all of you missing dancing as well. All right, so this next song I'm gonna play for you, it is by the Bahamas, which is a staple Canadian musician. The song is called Not Cool Anymore, and it's from the album Sad Hunk that just came out. And as I'm still very young in the grand scheme of things, but I am getting older. I'm graduating my undergraduate degree, which I came back to in my late 20s. And, you know, there's moments when like my knees and my hips hurt, or when I don't know what some people abbreviated text lingo is, or stuff. I sometimes feel like I'm not cool, you know, or things, but I am cool. But I understand the sentiment of the song. But you know, if you're not cool, that doesn't matter either. We're all, as I like to say, unique, shiny stars. So this is Bahamas with the song Not Cool Anymore.

That was Bahamas with the song Not Cool Anymore off of the new-ish album Sad Hunk. And if you think you're not cool, you probably are. You've got some cool stuff going on. But just to drive it home, I got another song here by Babe Corner, who is this super cool band from Vancouver, and the song is called Cool.

That was Babe Corner with the song Cool. I wonder, obviously that's a cover, but I don't know who it's by. Let's look it up. I know we're... Oh, Gwen Stefani. Of course. Of course. How could I forget that? Anyways, that was Babe Corner. They're from Vancouver, and they have the best band name ever. So we've got about 10 minutes left in the show. So thank you for those of you who've been listening through. For those of you who are just catching the end, this is the Auditory Almanac. I'm your host, Kern, and you might be hearing these sweet, sweet tunes coming through your little tiny bones in your ear canal area at 107.5 in New Denver. Hello, New Denver. Or you might be hearing them on CIFR Radio at CIFRradio.ca online all over the world. So if you have that Radio Garden website that you can drop in anywhere around the world and listen. So if you're listening in like Abu Dhabi or maybe Perth, or you could also be coming in from Syracuse, you know, anywhere. Thank you to any of you out there in the world listening. We're always grateful to be listened to as radio host. I'm going to get on to the next song here, and then we'll say goodbye. This one is by a group from Montreal. They are called Zenfields, and the song also features Angela Desvaux, and it is from the album Late Bloomers, and it's called Just Like the Young. There you go.

That was Sunfields with the song Just Like the Young featuring Angela Desvaux. That's the end of the show, folks. Thank you for tuning into my lazy playlist, and I hope you enjoyed some of the songs and my total break from the rules of playing two not Canadian. I felt very dangerous. I feel so alive right now. I hope you all have a really nice week. Enjoy the next couple days of sunshine. Get out there and enjoy it so that when it does start raining, you're not all grumpy about it, because we really need the rain. So do some rain dances and make it come. I'd be happy for some rain right now. So I'm gonna leave you off with some Yukon Blonde from their 2020 album Vindicator. The song I'm gonna play for you is Fickle Feelings, and if you might hear a little bit from YGTT. And pretty soon you will be hearing from, pardon my French, Julie, and I hope you enjoy that show. Thank you for tuning in, everyone. I've been your host, Kern, here on the Auditory Almanac. And remember, folks, don't bike and drive.

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The date is 2001. The town is Prince George. Bandits rule the streets. Gamblers run the city. But there's a new face in this town now. Its name is Community Radio. All y'all gonna listen to the new sheriff in town now. Their name is Seifer. And this is their country. Who?

music was an underlying twang. Whether you're doing a doozy-doo at the barn burner or passing a guitar around a campfire, these songs are for you. Country Hootenanny on CIFA Radio 88.5.

staring from across the room. 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
2: 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I'm Washboard Hank, and you're listening to... Hello, I'm a Joey Only impersonator. 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

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I can't stand no crowing rooster, one that hits a lick or two. 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And I get full indignation for

lighthearted, fun, a bit of folk, country, hootenanny? Yup, that's right, you heard it. You're listening to all those things combined. 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

Every question known to man, who put this spinning ball in the palms of our hands? 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In the morning I go north and you go south. I wish I couldn't hear the dogs barking down the street over the sound of this old guitar and its dead and out of tune strings.

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But I don't hear it rolling now. And in the morning I go north and you go south.

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And I just hate the thought of being the first one you forget. 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But it's 4 a.m. in Fernie, I'm just counting trains. I'm just counting trains.

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0: You're listening to CIFR on Radio Wave 88.7. You can hear us anywhere from the campus on the hill to barely the edge of the suburbs of Prince George. Unless the CRTC approves our application to upgrade our broadcast range to 1,000 watts, then you can hear us all the way to Vancouver.
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3: Welcome to NewsHour from the BBC World Service. I'm Rajini Vaidyanathan. A Russian drone hits an apartment block in Romania while it was attacking Ukraine. Romania's foreign minister speaks to NewsHour.
4: This is unacceptable. It is a provocation. It is totally outside respect between countries. Proper measures at the diplomatic level will be taken.
3: Eight students in Kenya are being questioned on suspicion of arson over Thursday's deadly fire at a girls' boarding school, which killed 16. We'll have a report from the scene. And musician Jack White returns to his teenage passion as he opens his first art exhibition here in London.
5: I was working on sculpture before I was really in performing in bands on tour. But in the way, we were combining those things in the White Stripes in the early days.
3: And all of that's coming up after the BBC News.
6: BBC News with Govinda Gill. The head of NATO, Mark Rutte, says the military alliance is ready to defend every inch of its territory after an apartment block was hit during a Russian drone attack in Romania. Two people were injured in the strike, which took place close to the Ukrainian border. It's the first time a residential building in Romania has been hit since the war in Ukraine began. The Romanian president, Nicos Dan, called for a coordinated and proportionate response. Nick Thorpe reports.
7: This was the most serious drone incident for Romania so far, and the first in which its citizens were injured in 4 years of regular Russian attacks on Danube ports in neighbouring Ukraine. Galatz is 11 miles from the Ukrainian port of Reni, which was targeted overnight. The deputy commander of the Romanian army said the incident is not being treated as a deliberate attack on Romania, but some defence analysts are suggesting that it might have been a Russian attempt to find out how NATO will respond.
6: Turkey has warned of the risks of uncontrolled escalation in the Black Sea region after a Turkish ship was hit by a drone overnight. The Turkish Foreign Ministry did not say which country was responsible. Both Russia and Ukraine have targeted vessels in the Black Sea during their war. The police in Kenya say eight students are being held on suspicion of arson after a fire tore through a dormitory at a girls' boarding school on Thursday, killing 16 children. Thomas Mukwana reports from the Utum Ishi Girls Academy in the Rift Valley town of Gilgil.
8: There have been heated scenes at the school this morning, with parents of both some of the girls who lost their lives and some of the girls detained both gathering at the gates. Police continue to comb for clues in the second floor dormitory, where pupils were sleeping in 135 sets of bunk beds when the fire started in the early hours of yesterday. Detectives say they're investigating whether the eight detained girls were involved in planning an arson attack at the state-run boarding school. The school remains closed today and the community is in shock. Arson has been a factor in previous school fires in Kenya, where students have been known to start fires in protest against poor conditions.
6: The European Union has agreed to release billions of dollars worth of EU funding for Hungary that had been frozen under the previous government of Viktor Orban. Brussels had been concerned about corruption and the erosion of judicial independence. Following talks with the new Hungarian Prime Minister, Peter Modja, the European Commission President, Ursula von der Leyen, praised early progress on reforms.
9: These are strong signals that Hungary is turning the page. In only a few weeks, you have driven forward long overdue reforms, reforms for the benefit of Hungary and reforms for the benefit of the European Union.
6: World News from the BBC. The former head of the Chinese temple, known as the birthplace of Kung Fu, has been sentenced to 24 years in jail after being convicted of crimes including embezzlement and taking bribes. Shou Yongxin, the former abbot of the world-renowned Shaolin Temple, was disrobed, then arrested last year after being accused of misappropriating temple assets. Other monks claimed he owned a fleet of luxury cars and had fathered children with numerous women. One of Hong Kong's leading journalists is starting a five-day prison sentence after losing his appeal against a conviction for refusing to show his ID card to a police officer. From Hong Kong, Danny Vincent reports.
10: Bronson Chan was convicted in 2022 of obstructing the police when he refused to show plainclothes officers his identity card when requested. In 2023, a court sentenced him to 5 days in prison. At the time, he appealed the decision and was granted bail. Today he entered court wearing a black T-shirt with the words Press Freedom printed on. The court upheld the conviction. He was taken away to begin his five-day prison sentence. Press Freedom groups say his imprisonment represents the increasingly difficult conditions facing journalists in Hong Kong.
6: Police in London have launched an investigation after video footage emerged showing the Oscar-winning actor Helen Mirren and her husband being subjected to anti-Semitic verbal abuse. The incidents believed to have occurred late last year in the British capital. Mirren, despite not being Jewish, has been outspoken in her support of Israel for many years. Scientists in Germany say they may have found the hidden compass that enables pigeons to fly hundreds of kilometres and still find their way home. Special cells in the bird's liver that accumulate iron may allow them to respond to the Earth's magnetic field. That's the latest world news from the BBC.
3: Hello and welcome to NewsHour from the BBC World Service. I'm Regini Vaidyanathan. In a moment, we will bring you the latest on developments in Romania. But first, let's take you to Jack White, and we're going to be hearing from him later in the programme.

0: Back on track now. That's one of the most distinctive bass lines in rock music. It is, of course, Seven Nation Army by the White Stripes. We'll hear from the musician Jack White about one of his non-musical passions. But first... the sound of a Russian drone as it crashed into a Romanian apartment block on Thursday night. Romania's foreign minister has spoken to NewsHour. She says she summoned the Russian ambassador in response to what she's described as a provocation. We'll bring you that interview in full in a moment. But first, let's hear from residents close to where it happened.
1: Well, I think it's another provocation by the Russians. I don't believe this was an accident. This has happened too many times for the Russians to be doing this by accident. Either that or they're highly incompetent at waging war. But NATO needs to do something about this.
2: I am thinking Russian peace is slowly reaching here in Romania. I am Ukrainian, and what happened here? In Ukraine, there are hundreds like these all night, killing people, children, the elderly. One fell here, and Romanians and the European Union must continue to draw attention so the Russians understand they can't do such a thing.
0: Well, Romanian journalist Valentin Trufasu lives in Galați and is 2 kilometres away from that apartment building. Well, he's been to visit it today, and he sent NewsHour this voice note.
3: I was at the apartment building in Galați, hit by the Russian drone today. The area is swarmed with law enforcement, and the sanitation workers are working to remove the rubble that fell from the affected apartment building. People are starting to be scared by what is happening, but also angry at the authorities and the army for failing to shut down the Russian drones that enter Romanian airspace. They find it downright incredible that within a month, 2 Russian drones penetrated the heart of their city and could have caused much greater material damage, but especially could have killed people. The question on everyone's lips is what else needs to happen for the authorities to truly mobilize and act promptly if such dangers arise again, and it will certainly happen.
0: Well, Christian Pantazi is a journalist in the Romanian capital, Bucharest. He's the editor-in-chief of the news website G4 Media. And he described to me the mood in the capital.
4: It's a very serious security incident. It's for the first time when a Russian drone hits an apartment building in Romania and makes casualties to people injured. So a lot of people are scared, and in the same time, a lot of people are asking themselves and the authorities why the Romanian army didn't shoot down that drone. Of course, the army gave some explanations, but the people are still confused, and they are eager to see the Romanian army doing everything is possible in order to stop incidents like this happening.
0: Is there a sense then that people feel quite scared because this drone wasn't shot down?
4: Yes, for the people who are living close to Ukraine, there is a sense of anger. They are also scared because they saw now firsthand what Russian reckless behavior can mean for themselves, for their families, and for their relatives.
0: And what more have we heard from the government? I've been speaking to the foreign minister. We're going to be playing that interview in a moment. But in terms of what we've heard from the

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6: 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The following is a news summary for Wednesday, May 27th, starting with the weather, courtesy of Environment Canada. For Prince George, Cladley, Tene, a beautiful morning turned into a beautiful sunny day. Wind coming from the northwest at 20 kilometers an hour. A high of 21 degrees expected with a UV index of 6, which is high. Thursday, 28th of May, again, sunny expectations. The day becomes a mix of sun and cloud late in the afternoon, with fog patches dissipating in the morning. Wind becoming northwesterly, 20 kilometers an hour into the afternoon. A high of 24 degrees and a UV index, again, of 6, which is high. The nighttime period includes clouds with a 30% chance of showers and a low of 7 degrees. Moving into Friday, 29th of May, clouds are expected with a 60% chance of showers, a high of 16 degrees, but a clear nighttime with a low of plus 3. Into the weekend of Saturday, May 30th, sunny skies are expected and a high of 20 degrees. The nighttime should feature cloudy periods and a low of plus 4. Sunday, May 31st, those clouds stick around, but a high of 20 degrees is expected, with the clouds breaking up a bit into the nighttime with cloudy periods and a low of plus 4. And the first day of June, Monday, a mix of sun and cloud is expected with a high of 20 degrees into the nighttime, cloudy periods, and a low of 7 degrees. On Tuesday, June 2nd, the prediction is for a mix of sun and clouds, the high of 22 degrees. This forecast was provided Wednesday, May 27th, courtesy of Environment Canada. The local air quality report for Prince George, Cladley, Tene for Wednesday, May 27th is of very high quality, with most observation stations in the area reporting 0 parts per million of particulate matter 2.5 microns across or smaller. There is one exception in downtown Prince George on the corner of Queensway and 4th Avenue, but which is still reading at frankly excellent air quality, registering only 4 parts per million of particulate matter, 2.5 microns across or smaller. The particulate matter being measured is very tiny, insidious stuff, people. And now, with those forecasts out of the way, it's time for the Firecast. Information primarily derived from the British Columbia Wildfire Service. According to BC Wildfire Service's interactive map, for Wednesday, May 27th, there are 5 active wildfires in the Prince George Fire Center, 3 of which are under control and 2 are being held. The 2 being held are in the locations of Hostley Lake and Falk Creek. Falk Creek's discovery was reported officially on May 8th, 2026, and Hostel Lake's discovery was reported officially May 21st. Both of these fires are in the northeastern corner of the Prince George Fire District, with Falk Creek being more westerly of the two, south of Fort Nelson on the other side of the Alaska Highway. And it's suspected that both of these fires are a continuation of overwintering fire activity that began during the 2023, 24, or 25 fire seasons that smoldered underground through the winter, otherwise known as holdover or zombie fires, though initially being caused by lightning. The Hostley Lake Fire is located in the far northeast corner of the province, just south of Thinatea South Protected Area. And believe it or not, because we've had rain, actual rain over the past while, the Category 3 and 2 restrictions are being rescinded on Thursday, May 28th at noon, for the Prince George Forest District, which includes Prince George and Robson Valley fire zones. They're still on for the Stuart Nechako Forest District or Van Jam fire zone. Sorry. Be reminded that it is advised before lighting a fire of any size, check the BC Wildfire Service open fire prohibitions and contact your local government for any bylaw restrictions in your area. For your information, you can report a wildfire using your mobile phone by pressing *5555 or through the BC Wildfire Service app or by dialing 1-800-663-5555. For the latest information on current wildfire activity, prohibitions, restrictions, road closures, and air quality advisories, visit bcwildfire.ca, make use of the BC Wildfire map, or use the BC Wildfire app on your mobile device.
7: And now for the news
6: bulletin. For a notice of traffic and pedestrian network disruptions, starting May 25th, you may have noticed that Foothills Boulevard Bridge is single lane traffic northbound and southbound over the bridge. Expect delays 24 hours a day until May 29th at 5 p.m. Starting May 27th, Law Avenue behind Hill Avenue and Caloring Crescent will be closed from 7 a.m. to 3 p.m. with construction affecting all lanes. Over on Southridge Avenue, between St. Lawrence Avenue and St. Anne Crescent, again on May 27th from 7 a.m. to 1 p.m., the road will be closed with construction affecting all lanes. And on May 27th from 7 a.m. to 9 a.m., construction will affect some lanes on Hollandia Drive. Only minor disruptions expected. And Moss Avenue between Wiggins Place and Norwood Street will be closed from 7:30 a.m. to 5 p.m. May 27th. And as many commuters may have noticed, 15th Avenue between Ospica Boulevard and Highway 97 has construction affecting some lanes. The eastbound outside lane and sidewalk are closed, with construction expected to be finished May 30th at 6:30 p.m. Local gas prices in Prince George are ranging from a low of 169.9 cents a liter over at Costco on Wednesday, May 27th, to a high over at the Esso at 177.9 cents a liter on Spruce Street. These prices are down from last week. A welcome change, I'm sure. Information courtesy of the Prince George Citizen. In other news, the community's beloved Little Prince steam engine over at the Exploration Place in Claidley-Tenay Memorial Park has been forced to take a hiatus from service as upgrades to its track are needed for safety reasons. We'll have a story on this later this week. While at Exploration Place, roar of jets could be heard overhead. They were later identified as potentially being F-18 Super Hornets, which stopped at the Prince George Airport for refueling. The three jets heard May 26 were preceded April 10th by a similar occurrence where at least four fighter planes stopped at the Prince George Airport to refuel. In other news, the College of New Caledonia is receiving a grant from Health Canada and using it to expand dental care. Funds are part of the Oral Health Access Fund within the Canadian Dental Care Plan. The funds enabled students to use portable dental equipment to be able to provide care outside of the static brick-and-mortar clinic setting. UMBC is hosting their 33rd convocation ceremony, with celebrations occurring Thursday, the 28th, and Friday, the 29th of May. 16 PhDs will be awarded under a total of 742 credentials. Holly McVeigh and Araya Bernard are being recognized as valedictorians this year, Holly McVeigh being a two-time valedictorian, receiving her first honor when she graduated in 2021, when she received her Bachelor of Science in Biology degree, now receiving her Master's of Science in Natural Resources and Environmental Studies, while Araya Bernard will be receiving her Bachelor's of Science in Nursing alongside a Lieutenant Governor's Medal for Inclusion, Democracy, and Reconciliation. And following last week's story on food sovereignty, the City of Prince George has officially adopted a food charter following community engagement and public consultations during the official community plan in 2025. Meanwhile, the Regional District of Fraser Fort George has already adopted an agricultural strategy. We'll have more on what these two developments mean in another story later this week. You can catch that interview and more on CFUR.ca, frequencynews.ca, and following this news summary on Due North News. 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
6: 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You may have heard words like food security, food sovereignty, food systems bandied about over the last few years. As these phrases emerge on posters and conversations and so on, well, as it turns out, the concepts associated with these things affect us all, especially up here in northern BC. It has to do with answers to questions like, what are we going to do if the grocery store closes? So please, I invite you to join us as we attempt to wrap our heads around this comprehensive and dynamic system. When you think about it, the food system in your community is pretty complex. Food is grown, farmed, harvested, somewhere, transported, refrigerated, and distributed to you, and a variety of different methods apply if it's plant-based, dairy-based, meat-based. To what extent has it been processed? To consider it all can make your head spin. We called upon a couple local experts to speak to the matter. Rowan Whittacase and April Otteson are both heavily involved in this area. Rowan is a co-owner, operator, and farmer at Three Seeds Farm, a local food sovereignty advocate for Everyone at the Table, or Eat Prince George. April Otteson is a former owner-operator of beloved downtown eatery, Sassafras Savories, a committed volunteer in all areas of food sovereignty and security, including areas of community gardening, and within the Salvation Army's food distribution program, the Let's Eat Local Prince George Society, former instructor of local sustainable food production at the College of New Caledonia, and both of these individuals are ongoing advocates for local food security and local food sovereignty right here in Prince George and the area. To get an idea on how to conceptualize this Prince George foodscape, we bring you first to our conversation with April Otteson on just what food security is versus food sovereignty and why that matters.
10: Yeah, so food security talks about having enough food to eat, but it's still based on an unfair system. Food security is still based on the old established rules of a food system where we have food security, but we have 25% of people across Canada that do not have enough food to eat. Inadequate food for basic needs. Food security is based on the policies that we already have in place that aren't serving our population completely. And food sovereignty is having the ability to determine what your food system is and what kind of food you can access. You know, when we go into these grocery stores that are owned by a small number of very powerful chains, we're dictated what kind of food, and it's often food-like substances. There's often a lack of what we call food in the grocery stores. And food sovereignty is sourcing your food, being able to source the kind of food that you want to put into your body locally. And we don't have adequate local alternatives yet. But hopefully bringing together all the different stakeholders in our food system and having a collective vision, which a food charter outlines, we can improve that situation dramatically. And that is the key. Like I said, in 2019, myself and my local food PG society submitted a draft food charter to the city. And at the time, they said this needs a lot more support from various stakeholders in the community. And so over the last number of years, that has been happening. The support has been growing. You know, you tell two friends and they tell two friends, and this has been going on for many decades now.
6: So that is local food sovereignty advocate April Otteson. Now, to further support or endorse food sovereignty in a community, a food charter is formed to establish some broad, agreed-upon goals that the community can look to. But don't take my word for it. We're moving the conversation over now to farmer and food advocate Ruan Whittacase to explain what the value and function of a food charter is, to give you a better idea of why her and a number of other advocates are encouraging the city and regional district to adopt a food charter.
11: Essentially, with development of a food charter, I feel like that's just one piece in the evolution of local and regional food communities. So April spoke to it at length. That is a very inspirational guiding document that we can continue to evolve. But I think that can also just inform further development of things like the Food Policy Council. There's a lot of people that are working on a structuring a Food Policy Council for Prince George and the region. And what the purpose of that would be is a Food Policy Council can kind of bring together a lot of the key actors in a food system, and the purpose is to bring together that diverse, comprehensive food system. So that could include the city representatives, the regional district representatives, food producers, food distributors, food retailers and marketers, community members, like of course the Clearly Tenay, people doing like hunting and foraging, and like just trying to get all of the actors within coming with the food system together. And a food policy council, they can take different forms, but they typically lean into the more upstream food systems things. So that could be engaging with the different levels of government. It could be creating advocacy campaigns. It could be public education on food system. It could be fundraising and supporting food action on the ground. It could be coordinating together to create programs and asks of the government, and coordinating how we could best be supported to reach the collective goals of food security for Prince George and the region, and food sovereignty, of course, would be the ideal end goal there. That's taking place, but overall, like a conversation that has been going on a long time is that there's a lot of people in Prince George and the region working hard around food work and food security and food sovereignty, but often there can be that people are in silos, it could be like that disconnect. So I think creating that network and strengthening the network together in terms of all angles, like food production and coordinated food distribution and all of that, and working together, because we could increase pretty much every aspect of our food system for the better in terms of urban land for food production, rural land for food production and access for new food producers, food processing infrastructure, get back like more dairies and dairy processing infrastructure up here. We could have more just general food processing, like kind of that food hub model, just making it so that we don't have to ship raw products from here down south for a lot of that to return. Yeah, like egg processing facilities, a lot of the products, like Daybreak Eggs, for example, their eggs have to go down to, I think it's Kelowna, where they're graded and whatnot, and then they're returned back up north for sale. Milk as well from the north goes down to, I think, around Chilliwack, and it comes back. So there's just a lot of ways where we can build capacity up here for more food production and processing. And once we get that, then having it more accessible for local market will follow.
6: So while this all sounds important, it can still feel like it's up in the sky and far away. You may be thinking, I'm an average person. I
12: got to go get groceries at the grocery store. Perhaps I agree that prices of food and groceries are increasing over my lifetime, but you know, what am I going to do about it? I'm just an average guy. Why do I care about this? Why do I care about food sovereignty in northern BC and Prince George?
10: The biggest piece is having control over what goes into your body and how the food is being produced, how the human beings in the food system, the animals, the earth are being treated. And a food charter outlines all those things. I've got four pillars of our food system. Is that we want to create a food system that is socially just, it's economically viable, environmentally sound, and above all, humane. So that's the aim of our food charter, the draft food charter that we've created.
12: Maybe I don't care so much about what goes into my body, but maybe I care more about what comes out of my pocket.
10: Yes, and that is a big, big, big deal. Canadians are facing persistently high prices, and this is in a retail environment that is dominated by a small number of very powerful large grocery store chains, and we know who they are here. We used to have some independent grocers in Prince George, PG Independent Grocers. So even though these companies, these corporations are reporting the highest profits ever, our grocery prices are going through the roof. And there isn't, you know, they don't need to have these exorbitant prices. So if you don't buy what they're selling, then they don't have power over you. So if you have a more powerful and dominant local food system, then you're not as vulnerable to the vagaries of climate change and poor weather conditions or poor soil. A food charter also talks about, you know, the environmental aspect, about like a lot of the food that ends up in these grocery stores, these global chains, is not harmoniously harvested, and they use a lot of herbicides and pesticides. Sort of the food is beaten out of the soil, basically. And so we're losing soil to this poor kind of farming. And when you produce food yourself, especially when you support a local food system, you know your farmer, you know your rancher, you know how they're producing the food. And then it's not always a problem. The transportation isn't always a problem because we're, you know, transporting large quantities, you know, and it means that it can be as efficient as one little farm truck going back and forth to town, you know, 30 kilometers. But when you are able to source food locally, then you have more control over how the animals are being treated, how the farm workers are being treated, how the food is being treated, how it's being produced.
12: So what is the vision of the Prince George Food Charter, April?
10: I'd love to tell you, Ian. Our vision is a healthy, fair, and sustainable food system where everyone in our town has access to nutritious food and our city thrives socially, economically, and environmentally. We can access affordable food. We support local farmers and food producers. School and community programs have food accessible to them. This is a design system for people with mobility or income barriers. We want a fair and inclusive system where Indigenous food systems and local markets that support small producers and diverse food cultures are welcomed and promoted. Food security and dignified access centered within food programs and organizations. That living wages are advocated for all, with additional support for vulnerable and marginalized populations. Food programs are prioritized for seniors and people experiencing poverty and others with limited access. We want to see sustainable production and consumption. So this is where the composting comes in. We want to see food waste reduced in households, schools, and businesses through education, prevention, recovery, and composting. And we have REAPS to thank for much education there. Urban agriculture, community gardens, local growers are supported to strengthen local regional food supply and responsible procurement of climate-friendly, local, regionally sourced food choices is supported. That's our vision in a nutshell. You can get a copy of this on the EAT website, too, the whole food charter. 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
12: Okay, so we've got an idea of what a food charter is, why it matters, but in the world of food sovereignty advocacy, Beyond getting a charter like this adopted by the municipalities in our region and various other levels of government, what are some tangible things on the possible near future wish list for a local food sovereignty advocate? I asked Roanne Whittacase just that.
11: What to pick, I guess. I think on the food production side of things, like,

0: land access for that, and then programs that also support smaller, like 1 acre and whatnot, farms, which can produce a lot of food. And then also, like at the government level and whatnot, also programs that support food staying locally and regionally and provincially, because a lot of different programs focus primarily on export and whatnot. So I think there can be changes that take place to support food production. And then for like food, like access and markets, like it's wonderful we have farmers markets, but I think having coordinated distribution, I mean, I think everyone would love to have a market, a retail store where you could access local products 7 days a week would be phenomenal. And so just, yeah, diversifying how people can access local food would be great. And I know the school districts and different institutions are trying to work to do more local food procurement, which will support more food production. So there's some things actually taking place currently. And then more food processing infrastructure. I know the Salvation Army, PG, is just establishing a community kitchen, but diversity in that and different opportunities for more food processing to take place in diverse ways, so that way we can have more stuff made here and stay here. And coordinated distribution, more northern food networks developed, I think would be pretty amazing, and strengthen like the Northern Roots food network that was developed, and it's moving food from Prince George all the way up to like Fort Nelson and Dawson Creek. And that project, I think if it carries on and advances, there's opportunities to model that in more northern food distribution, kinds of different stuff.
1: Two wishes of a local food advocacy group do seem to be taking shape, as Regional District of Fraser Fort George has hired an agricultural coordinator who's been active in the area of food sovereignty-related matters for roughly a year, and the City of Prince George is set to approve the Prince George Food Charter as a values-based, non-binding framework that reflects the community's shared principles related to food security, sustainability, and local food systems. We'll have a little more on that and what it means for Prince George further down the road on Due North News. Until then, you've heard from passionate local food advocates on how local food sovereignty can empower communities to exercise agency and independence over the food systems they rely on. That was April Audison and Roanne Whittacase. April has been active, working in and volunteering for food system-related activities, businesses, and societies since the 90s, while Roanne is a co-owner and operator-farmer at Three Seeds Farm and steers everyone at the table. Prince George, eat PG. This is Ian Gregg reporting for CIFA Radio's Due North on 88.7 FM. 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
2: You know him and you love him. 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

0: are listening to CFUR 88.7 FM. We are broadcasting from the unceded territory of the Kalaallit Tenay First Nation. My name is Genevieve, and next up, you will hear my interview with Kate from Baller Foods Truck.
1: Hi.
0: Hi, Kate. How are you?
1: Good. How are you doing?
0: I'm doing really well. Yeah, I'm good. It's nice outside. Can't complain.
1: It's gorgeous. Yeah. Everybody's wearing their whites and denims. I just had a meeting with PG Insider, and we were dressed exactly the same pretty much.
0: Oh, nice. Yeah, I got the spring clothes on.
1: Yeah, exactly.
0: So for our listeners who may not know yourself and Baller Foods yet, can you tell us a little bit about how it all started?
1: Yeah, well, it's kind of started the dream anyways, and the business planning started in 2020 when COVID hit. I was at home with my two little boys without daycare, and my partner was a veteran, and it just flipped our whole world upside down.
0: Yeah.
1: At that time, I was freelancing. I had a different company that was doing social media marketing and brand development, basically. And I was also working for Northern Health and then alongside Community Futures and the Chamber and stuff like that. And then my partner died, and I had to find a way to pay for my mortgage. So, yeah, at that time, I got a job at Birch and Boar downtown. Many of you might have had their food before, and if not, they do a special feature menu on Friday, Saturday, Sundays now at Betula,
0: yeah,
1: which I'm so excited to see come back. Thank you, Chef Warren. But yeah, when I started working at Birch, I found my mentor in Will Miller, who is one of the owners there, and, you know, really just talked about my food dream. And when that spring rolled around, he kicked me in the ass and he was like, you're going to take less time here and you're going to go and do this.
0: Wow.
1: And he supported me in any way possible,
0: yeah,
1: you know, coaching, supplies, equipment, all of that kind of stuff, as well as a kick in the pants.
0: So, yeah.
1: So I'm eternally grateful to him, and he is still, I'm proud to call him a close friend. Although he's moved away, the Prince George community really lost a gem there, but
0: mm-hmm.
1: We still chat all the time and bounce ideas back and forth and stuff like that. So that was kind of the beginning. And what that looked like at that time was me with a rolly cart and a chafing dish with some meatballs,
0: yeah.
1: Downtown, just hitting up anybody on the street, even walking into some other local businesses in the downtown core, you know, just free samples, which we now call testies.
0: That's funny.
1: Yeah, just to lean into the humor side of things. Yeah, that's where it started. And then it grew to the farmer's market and vending from a tent. And then a couple of years ago, we invested in a trailer. So now we have that as well. And we do a variety of things, from food trucking all over the north. We do weddings, buffet catering, drop and go hot catering, and in the winter time we do more grazing tables and hot lunches at local schools. So there's a lot of things happening. Oh, and a little bit of retail sales at local shops only.
0: Yeah.
1: But yeah, so
0: wow,
1: it's grown into an umbrella of things, and I'm a little bit of a crazy person for doing it all myself, with the support of my family now as well. But
0: yeah, it sounds like Baller Foods is really family driven.
1: Oh yeah, my kids are learning their spelling,
0: yeah,
1: copying it down from the menu, like the hidden menu in the back, and their math on the till and stuff like that. I feel like we're raising our kids right. I hope we are. You know, we don't let them on the internet too much, and they do work hard. We also have a small farm at home, so they're always helping out with the animals
0: and
1: on the food truck
0: too.
1: when we're working. And actually, we just got back from a music festival this weekend where they had invested in some glow sticks, and then we're slinging those out of a wagon during the party, and we're raising little entrepreneurs.
0: I love it. That's great.
1: Yeah.
0: What's it been like building something that supports your family while also becoming such a recognizable local business?
1: Terrifying.
0: Terrifying.
1: It's a lot. I'm not, I don't enjoy especially being the face. I joke with my husband too, because whenever I go out to eat, I'm that person, you know, the camera eats first, take a picture of the photo so I can share about the restaurant and the food. But the pictures I take of my husband, you know, having a greasy burger from Wall of Fame and stuff all over his beard, always do the best.
0: I love that.
1: We love it.
0: So you're heading into another busy summer season.
1: Yes.
0: How does summer feel different compared to those earlier years?
1: summers are nuts.
0: Yeah.
1: That's
0: when you come alive. Hey?
1: Oh, yeah. Yeah. We love to travel. We do a lot of music festivals. We're very passionate about that. And we've actually started collaborating with Michelle from Crush downtown. And that's something we're really excited about, just to grow that like downtown street, you know, interaction with the community, the people, the local businesses, and all that kind of stuff. I really miss when I was a younger person in Prince George, the days with the Cadillac and Kelly O'Brien's and the Wiener King outside, yeah. You know, and we had Cowboy Ranch for a while. Yeah, so I'm just really excited to bring that back.
0: Yeah.
1: We've got so many cool venues in town. We have had a couple losses recently with Crossroads and Nelly's, and I just don't want to lose that. You know, music and food, it's the best combination. And getting people out into our downtown core, mm-hmm. I feel like, is so important for our city.
0: Yeah, with the loss of all of those venues and businesses, it's devastating. Mm-hmm. How do you think that's affected the feeling of community and nightlife?
1: I think some people are afraid mm-hmm. to be downtown. Families, for sure. When I worked at Birch and Boar, I would hear quite often, you know, like people hadn't heard about it. And they hadn't been downtown in a long time. And I truly feel like if the people aren't coming downtown, the businesses won't want to be downtown. And we need that collaboration mm-hmm. with the community and all the local businesses, the city, tourism, all that kind of thing, to make it better and brighter and vibrant and more beautiful downtown.
0: Yeah. So I guess one of the big things you're focused on now is helping bring back that energy mm-hmm. to the downtown core. What do you think sparked that passion for you? Is it just like reminiscing about those older years of all of those incredible businesses, like you mentioned, the Cadillac, the Wiener King?
1: Yeah.
0: Why now?
1: Why now? I feel like we're getting to a place where we've built a lot of partnerships with other local businesses. We do a lot of collaborations already with, mm-hmm. you know, Hunniford Gardens, Cold Front Cidery, Wildflower Farms. And this new collaboration with Crush, I wasn't quite sure how it was going to go because mm-hmm. I've done a downtown night before, but I was on my own. So I was a little bit more nervous about it. It wasn't the best experience. So when I agreed to go, I was like, well, husband,
0: yeah, what did
1: you're
0: that,
1: coming with.
0: What did that look like?
1: Well, it was tough because there was a little bit of a lack of organization the last location I tried. So with the food truck, I really need, you know, the space in front of the club.
0: Yeah.
1: To be able to like roll up into, and that wasn't done, so it took quite a while just to like find a spot for me to be. As a, you know, a female owned business, I want to be right by the door. I don't want to be off on a side street or anything like that. So
0: yeah.
1: For me, that's pretty important, just to have, you know, the security of the numbers of people,
0: mm-hmm.
1: Not only for business but just for peace of mind as well.
0: Yeah.
1: But yeah, now I also bring my husband also, because we're getting to that, you know, level of engagement and popularity in the community where we are busy and I need the help. Mm-hmm. So,
0: yes. Yeah, speaking of help, how's your team? What's your size of your team right now?
1: It's very small.
0: Okay.
1: So most of the work like in the background is done by me, and the cooking and all of that kind of stuff. Most of our products are handmade, so it's very labor intensive. And then I have one staff person that comes with me to most events, and then a few other, you know, extended family members that'll help on occasion. So
0: yeah.
1: It's very small, and it's 100% family run business. My one staffer that I have now, I consider, you know, the daughter that I never had.
0: Oh, that's so nice.
1: Yeah.
0: Yeah. It's a unique work experience, right? It's not like you're not working in a typical kitchen in a restaurant. There's a lot of different things that come along with that. So it's, I can imagine it being difficult to find someone who would suit that
1: work
0: environment.
1: Yeah, well, somebody that loves it, you know, loves to travel and see new things, someone who's also competent, and somebody that wants to come back year after year.
0: Yeah, because it's seasonal.
1: It is seasonal, so there's not a lot of work in the winter. I do have some connections, so I got her a little bit of help getting winter work. But now with the spring rolling around again, we're, you know, like trying to schedule between two things. So that throws a little bit of a wrench into things, a little bit more on the planning side. But we're making it work. So.
0: Yeah. So let's rewind a little bit. So you've partnered with Crush Nightclub to help rebuild some of this downtown energy that we're speaking about.
1: Mm-hmm.
0: Yeah. How did that collaboration come together?
1: We have been talking for a while. I think we chatted a little bit last year, and I was a little bit leery just because of that first experience. Also, with me having five kids, working the night shift is is a lot. Mm-hmm. But after how well the first night went, I think we're going to be a regular staple downtown.
0: Wow. So like once a week on Saturdays kind of thing? Or
1: yeah, I'm hoping like at least once a week when we are in town, when we're not away at a festival, we'll be there at least once a week. So we do post like a month out everywhere we're going to be.
0: Okay.
1: And then sometimes we have a few more pop-ups in there. But yeah, we're going to be around Prince George a little bit more this summer.
0: Yeah, that's great. I mean, with gas prices too, like how are you taking that into consideration as well?
1: It's definitely a consideration. We have had some requests for us to come as far as like Port Moody and Poco and stuff like that.
0: Yeah.
1: So it really depends. I have to get pretty black and white about how many people did you have last year and are expecting ticket sales, how many food vendors, and kind of do like my math to see if it's going to be worth it. But we probably spent about $2,000 just in fuel to go down to this music festival and back.
0: Yeah.
1: So, yeah, it's definitely a consideration, making sure it's going to be worthwhile for us to go.
0: Yeah, definitely. So one thing you've mentioned is collaboration over, like, competition.
1: Mm-hmm.
0: What does that actually look like in practice between local businesses?
1: Well, I would say at the location downtown, when we partnered with Crush, we made sure that we weren't stepping on toes with, say, Twisted Cork or Black Clover. Mm-hmm. So we came and set up, but we didn't open our window until their kitchens were closed.
0: Yeah.
1: So that's definitely a consideration for collabing with other businesses. And then when we work with other companies outside of town, like Cold Front Cidery or Hunniford's and stuff like that, it's just making sure that, there's that open line of communication to make sure, you know, it's worthwhile and to do that math in the background. You know, like if you're having under 500 people, two food trucks is great. Like they could definitely handle it. So,
0: yeah, totally. I love that. With my friends, we've talked a lot about like being downtown at the Legion or something and not having anywhere to go after that's done at the moment, you know, like unless I guess if you wanted to go to a nightclub, you could. But us millennials, not so much. We don't really want to go to a nightclub, but we want food.
1: Yes.
0: So we're like kind of stuck. Like, oh,
1: there's just the Wendy's or the McDonald's run
0: or we go to Denny's and we just hang out there for a little bit.
1: Yeah.
0: Just to kind of like debrief after a concert.
1: Yep. Classic Denny's.
0: But if we saw Baller Foods, we would 100% walk there and have some spaghetti to finish off the night. I love it.
1: Yeah. Yeah. And something I think would be really cool too, that I think could really grow in like last year we worked and had like one of the sea cans at the Nangazan Market. I would really love to see that become like Richmond Night Market, you know, and get like that downtown Canada Games Plaza really making some money for the community and getting people, like, it's such a beautiful space.
0: Yeah, make it a destination.
1: 100%.
0: You know?
1: Yeah. PG is a destination, I feel like. It's just getting the rest of BC to realize that.
0: Yeah. Yeah, totally. So beyond downtown, you've kind of touched on, you're getting involved in tourism, farm-based food experiences.
1: Mm-hmm.
0: And you mentioned something, you had a cool collaboration happening with Cold Front Cidery. Do you want to talk more about that?
1: Yeah, definitely. So Cold Front Cidery, if you don't know, is an on-farm cidery. It's just located east of town. So you just turn off at the airplane gas station. But it's at Three Seeds Farm and Star Baby Creek Farm. There's signage and stuff like that. It's just across the tracks.
0: Yeah.
1: It's a beautiful location with the river right there. The cut banks, you have a farming cooperative right beside the picnic area. So when you're enjoying your cider or your food, you're really in it. You can see it happening. There's also a budding orchard there and farm animals that you can go and check out. So it's really great for the whole family. And what we're doing this year, aside from just food truck pop-ups, is we're going to be doing a new menu and ticketed brunches, probably about one a month. We're doing our first one on May 31st, and it's still going to be Italian themed, but might not 100% be ball shaped in the special brunch menu. So we've got tickets live for that on Eventbrite. And then if it goes well, we'll have some more in June, July, and August.
0: I love that. That sounds amazing. Mm-hmm. I want to go to that.
1: Yeah. Yeah. And they also do 3 on-farm markets there every season. And those are evening markets. We've participated in those before, and it's really fun.
0: Yeah, it's such a beautiful, beautiful area. I love it. I could live there in a heartbeat.
1: Oh, yeah. Yeah, it's beautiful. Yeah. We love it.
0: Yeah. Why do you think these extra curated events are such a hit right now. Like, why do you think people are looking for these different, more curated events?
1: I think people are really wanting to connect to the land and the people that are making and growing your food. People want to learn.
0: Yeah.
1: You know, like, I think back to when we started our little hobby farm, and it was so much trial and error. And I just think that people are really open to that up here, you know? Like, there is a lot of adventure tourism in the area. But I think Prince George especially is lacking educational experiences like agri-ecotourism and also spots that are family-friendly. There's not a lot of places where you can bring your kids and they can just play outside while you're enjoying, you know?
0: Yeah.
1: So, yeah.
0: Like agri-tourism.
1: Yeah. Yeah, exactly.
0: Yeah. Food seems to be at the center of so much of what you do, but it really sounds like the bigger goal is connection. Yeah. Would you say that that's fair?
1: Oh, yeah, that's fair. I mean, when somebody comes back with an empty plate or, you know, a good review or even just spoken thanks to the chef, it's a feeling like there's nothing that compares, you know? And working with other young business owners is such a cool experience. I really think that if the young entrepreneurs in Prince George come together, we can really make a difference, you know, for our city. So
0: yeah, totally. And now that you've been in this, really in this for like a solid 6 years now, building your business, now you can be a voice for others to hopefully help be that mentor that Will was to you back at the beginning days, right?
1: Yeah, it's pretty wild. Like, I'm actually doing a chat at CNC.
0: Wow.
1: This month. It's coming up quick. I got to get my presentation done. But yeah,
0: good for you.
1: It'll be cool to talk to the next generation and let them know that you don't have to buy that $150,000 food truck right off the hop. Like, you can start small and grow that way with not as much investment, especially if you have somebody to walk you through like the do's and don'ts when you're starting off and all the how-tos. I think anybody can do this if they're willing to put in the work.
0: So looking ahead a few years, what would success look like for you? Like, not just for Baller Foods, but for like the broader community that you're so heavily helping to build.
1: I think success would just look like more local businesses starting up and then sticking around. Specifically just in the food truck world, I see new food trucks pop up every single year. And most of them leave by the following year. I do think that there could be more partnerships with the city and potentially tourism to support the industry. Like, I was speaking about like how cool a night market would be in that area.
0: Yeah.
1: Foodie Fridays is great and we love to go. But it is a time of day when people are usually still working. And I just think back to when I lived in Vancouver and was going to the Richmond Night Market. Like, it's such a vibe. There's music, there's art, there's tons of food and other vendors as well.
0: Yeah, just shutting down an entire street and just taking over. So is this something that's in the works?
1: I'm always chatting with people and trying to get them going. So I am allowed to drop a little teaser since we've lost the Crossroads Street Festival and Trench isn't doing theirs this year. I have talked to Michelle and she's planning. It's still in the planning stages for a street festival in August.
0: And this is Michelle of Crush?
1: This is Michelle from Crush, yeah. So it's in the works, but we can't release the details yet just because we're still working out logistics. But stay tuned. Hopefully mid-August we'll be having a street festival in Prince George.
0: Amazing. That's really exciting news. Right now, what's currently your favorite item on the Baller Foods menu?
1: The mac and cheese balls are very popular.
0: Yeah.
1: They're so labor intensive. We did a batch last week before the music festival and it's 20 hours.
0: Wow.
1: Of labor to make them. So they drop several times throughout the summer, but we don't always have them on the menu. It's a special feature. So that one everybody loves, from kids to two adults. Also the spaghetti balls, which are very similar but a different flavor profile. Those ones I actually stole from Petal and Tap in Kimberley, if you've ever been there.
0: No.
1: And had the spaghetti balls with meat sauce. I remember when I first ordered it, I didn't really know what I was getting and I totally misread the menu. I thought it was just spaghetti and meatballs.
0: Yeah.
1: And I was blown away. So when I started this business, I was just like, I I can do that. So yeah, those ones are really fun to serve and to make and kind of like flip the dish on its head. Aside from that, though, I'm such a creature of habit that I usually myself, if I'm going to have something to eat, it's the classic Italian meatball sub.
0: Yeah.
1: Yeah.
0: That sounds delicious. And you have vegetarian options, gluten-free options.
1: Yeah, we try and make sure there's something for everyone. Yeah, we do a couple really fresh salads. My caprese, actually, I won my very first trophy for back in 2022.
0: Oh, congratulations.
1: Yeah, so, and we do carry gluten-free gnocchi so we can do our pastas and our appies. Yeah, we try and make sure there's something for everybody on the menu.
0: All right. How can people keep up with you and all of these different events that we mentioned today?
1: Yeah, we are on Facebook, TikTok, and Instagram at Baller Food Canada.
0: Okay. And you will also see Baller Foods at the Omnique Arts Center on June 5th at 6:30 p.m. for CIFR's very own Northern Static Series performance featuring six local and regional artists that have been on our Northern Static Series podcast. That's going to be a really fun event. You'll see Kate there. Is there anything else that you wanted to touch on today, Kate?
1: We've talked about a lot of different things. I would say the one other events that I have that are coming up are out at Wildflower Farms.
0: Okay.
1: So June 9th, we're just going to be launching ticket sales soon. So we're going to be working on some charcuterie and cheese painting workshops this summer using the edible flowers from Wildflower Farms. Mm. And then last year, we did our first farm-to-table dinner there as well. So that'll be coming out later this summer, hopefully around like harvest season, late summer, fall.
0: Amazing. Yeah. So I love the Wildflower
1: Exciting things
0: farm.
1: Happening, Yay! And I'm just excited to be doing something a little bit different, because I tell you, rolling meatballs gets really monotonous.
0: Yeah, well, I can't wait for all of these events. I think I'm going to be pretty busy now, booking up my schedule in line with yours.
1: Awesome. Yeah, and we're very excited to be at Omnique as well. Make sure you come hungry.
0: Yes, come hungry.
1: We'll be there for supper time and into the late night.
0: Awesome. Thank you so much for being with us today. We really appreciate your time.
1: Yeah, thank you so much for having me.
0: Thank you, listeners, for tuning in to CFUR 88.7 FM. 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

Jesus.

Hey, you. Yeah, you. Sitting there with your overpriced coffee and emotionless expression. I know what you're thinking. Gee, I have this great radio, but all I want to hear is the weather and all the stations sound the same. Well, good news, because that's the exact sort of thing we here at CFIR are willing to fix. Fixing boring radio by turning it on its head and bringing you bigger, stronger, and more awesomer programs than before. What do you mean awesomer is a made-up word? All words are made up, just like meteorological. The name of the rad weather forecast report that scratches that weather forecast itch, all the while bringing you comedy and laughs so that you don't turn off the radio. When you hear the pavement is melting into hot magma or the coffee you're drinking will turn into ice the moment you slightly crack open a window. So tune in to Joey Only, Frankie McDonald, and others for a full hour so you can enjoy your weather forecast before you want to throw the stereo out the window in a fit of rage when you find out that your only day off is coincidentally for the fifth time in a row will be a hailstorm of marshmallows and left foot sneakers. And here's another made-up word. Smagglemouth.

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2: Good morning, good afternoon, good night, good whatever time of day it is when you're listening to this. My name is Kendra, and this is Grab Bag on 88.7 FM, Seaford Radio. Well, oh boy, do I ever have a fun show for y'all today. I have a theme, but I'm not going to spoil it just yet. That is for you to try to figure out. It's an eclectic bunch of tunes. I hope you relax and have some fun with me. Alrighty, let's get this thing started. This is Amelia by Karma and the Killjoys.

You just heard Alejandro by Lady Gaga, Maggie Jane by Maybe Fern, and Tom Sawyer by Rush. This is Grab Bag on 88.7 FM Seaford Radio, and we are broadcasting from the traditional unceded territory of the Clayton-Tene First Nations. Coming up, we have a more rock-heavy section. Not heavy rock, but it definitely is not lacking in the guitar department. Now, I'm sure you may have guessed the theme by now, but why don't I give you a couple more clues before owning up to it? This is Eden by the Galantines. Enjoy!

0: Here's a little story I got to tell about three bad brothers you know so well. It started way back in history with that Rob,
1: MCA,
0: and me,
1: Mike D.

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Okay, so you probably see the pattern by now. All of these songs are names. There are so many songs that are names or have names in the title, like Jessie's Girl, Jolene, Billie Jean, Blame Brett, Roxanne, Sherry, and so many more that I could probably spend the rest of my life just listing them here. Since it is such a popular theme, I thought I'd put together a list of some great ones. Next up, this is Emily by Beltane Moon.

Alrighty, listeners, just played was Adam by Hot Honey, Brian Wilson by the Bare Naked Ladies, and Beth by Finn. I named this episode Roll Call because I thought it was hilarious since it's just a bunch of names. I hope you enjoy my comedy as much as I do. I like to think I'm very funny. Now, the show is almost over, but as per usual, I have one last song for you all by a Canadian artist who I've been incorporating into my playlist lately. This has been Grab Bag on 88.7 FM Seaford Radio, and this is Whitney by Katie Tupper.

0: This is Paul Coniello from Montreal. We're living in a time when protest singers are essential. 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

0: From New York, this is Democracy Now!
1: We, the detainees at the Delaney Hall Detention Facility, wish to express our objection to the violation of our rights as immigrant human beings. The company in charge, GEO, fails to meet the basic conditions necessary to protect our health and our lives.
0: Protesters outside Delaney Hall, the massive Newark immigration jail run by the for-profit GEO Group, read a statement from the hunger and labor-striking detainees inside. ICE agents tear gas protesters inside and out, arresting six people outside. We'll go to New Jersey for the latest. Then a Chicago jury orders Boeing to pay nearly $50 million to the family of Samia Stumo, 24-year-old grandniece of Ralph Nader, who died in the Ethiopian Airlines plane crash in 2019. It was one of the last verdicts in a series of wrongful death suits stemming from two deadly crashes in 2019 that killed all 346 people on board. We'll be joined by Samia's mother, Nadja Milleron, from Massachusetts.
2: This is not an accident. This is something that could have been prevented. And as somebody who's lost the dearest person in my life, you know, I want her death not to be in vain. I don't want anybody else to die.
0: And finally to Bolivia, where thousands have been protesting for a month on the streets of La Paz and other cities to demand the resignation of President Rodrigo Paz.
3: The people are demanding from the grassroots, from the blockade points, that the president must resign for his incapacity to govern for all Bolivians. The president only governs for one sector, the elite in Santa Cruz. Therefore, this fight is for the common good and for the national interest and for our future generations.
0: All that and more coming up. Welcome to Democracy Now!, democracynow.org, The War and Peace Report. I'm Amy Goodman. Vice President J.D. Vance says the U.S. is very close to a memorandum of understanding with Iran that would see both sides cease fire for 60 days while talks over Iran's nuclear program continue. Vance said the emerging agreement would also reopen the Strait of Hormuz to commercial traffic, with Iran given 30 days to remove all sea mines. President Trump has yet to give his final approval, and Iran's Tasnim news agency reports the text of the framework has not yet been finalized or confirmed. This comes as the New York Times reports the White House has been quietly working with Gulf Arab states to develop alternative financing mechanisms to pay for Iran's post-war reconstruction, including unfreezing Iranian funds held in Qatar. On Thursday, Treasury Secretary Scott Bessent downplayed President Trump's threat to blow up Oman, a U.S. ally, during a cabinet meeting a day earlier.
4: Are you guys back there in the West Wing making plans for a new war with Oman?
5: I think the president wanted to punctuate freedom of navigation in the Strait. I had a call with the Omani ambassador this morning, and he assured me that there were no plans for tolling the Strait.
0: Palestinians are bracing for a worsening humanitarian catastrophe in the Gaza Strip after Israeli Prime Minister Benjamin Netanyahu ordered his army to seize 70% of the besieged territory. Already, Israel controls about 11% more of Gaza's land than it agreed to under a U.S.-brokered so-called ceasefire deal it signed last October. Netanyahu's latest plan would push Israel's line of control further beyond the so-called yellow line, leaving even less land for Gaza's more than 2 million Palestinians. His comments came one day after Israeli Defense Minister Israel Katz said his government would implement a plan to remove large numbers of Palestinians from Gaza under what he called a voluntary emigration scheme. Israel intensified its assault on Lebanon Thursday, bombing Beirut for the first time in 3 weeks, even as Israeli ground forces pushed deeper into southern Lebanon and issued new forced displacement orders for residents. The United Nations reports 15 children are among those killed by Israeli strikes on Lebanon over the past week. 62 children have been wounded in the attacks, which continue despite the U.S.-brokered so-called ceasefire agreement with Israel signed with Lebanon in April. The United Nations has added Israel to a blacklist of nations credibly suspected of engaging in systematic sexual violence. In its annual report documenting sexual violence and conflicts worldwide, the UN found Israel's prisons engaged in systematic torture, rape, sexual humiliation, and degrading treatment of detained Palestinians. In response, Israel's UN ambassador, Danny Danon, said Israel will sever ties with UN Secretary General Antonio Guterres and his office. In New York, hundreds of protesters gathered outside the Hilton Midtown Hotel in Manhattan Thursday evening to disrupt a pro-Israel so-called real estate expo that promotes the sale of illegal Israeli settlements in Jerusalem. Activists have described the sales as, quote, part of an initiative to bolster the pipeline of Americans settling on stolen Palestinian land, unquote. Jerusalem Mayor Moshe Leon reportedly attended the event. This is Rosa Martinez, an activist with the Global Samud Flotilla, who just returned to New York after being abducted by Israeli forces in international waters.
6: I just arrived from the Gaza Flotilla about 4 days ago. I had been missing a lot of these illegal land sales, but to me, just coming back and entering this space, it just kind of goes to show how interconnected and how global our work is. I mean, you know, we were detained by the Israeli occupation forces last week. And, you know, that is a military that trains the NYPD. The NYPD has a bureau in Tel Aviv. And, you know, a lot of the tactics that the Israelis use on us are just the amplified tactics that the NYPD uses on, like, brown, black, and immigrant communities here in New York City.
0: Romania's government says two people were injured early this morning when a Russian drone struck an apartment building in the eastern city of Galati. NATO Secretary General Mark Rutte said in response, the 32-member nuclear-armed military alliance, quote, stands ready to defend every inch of allied territory, unquote. In Moscow, Kremlin spokesperson Dmitry Peskov said Europe's a party to the Ukraine conflict, cannot act as a mediator. Meanwhile, Ukraine launched waves of drones overnight targeting Russian oil and fuel infrastructure. Russian officials reported strikes on refineries, fuel storage sites, and a seaport. Reuters reports virtually all major oil refineries in central Russia have been forced to halt or scale back fuel output due to Ukraine's attacks, with Russian fuel output down by more than a quarter. This week, Ukrainian President Volodymyr Zelensky wrote a letter to President Trump and members of Congress asking for further shipments of interceptor missiles for Ukraine's Patriot missile batteries. The request comes as the Center for Strategic and International Studies reports it'll take the U.S. at least 3 to 8 years to replenish stockpiles of interceptors depleted during the U.S. war on Iran. On Thursday, Democratic U.S. Senator Richard Blumenthal said during a visit to Kyiv, he supports Ukraine's request for more air defenses and rejects Russia's warning foreigners and diplomats should leave Kyiv.
7: America is not leaving Ukraine. Our diplomats are here to stay.
0: In New Jersey, protests continue outside the Newark ICE jail known as Delaney Hall, where hundreds of detained immigrants have been on a hunger and labor strike for a week, demanding their immediate release and denouncing inhumane conditions. On Thursday, the families of detained immigrants spoke out against ICE's retaliation against the hunger strikers, with activists saying they'd received several calls from immigrants inside Delaney reporting guards had pepper sprayed and beaten detainees. At least 6 people were reportedly arrested outside late Wednesday as activists and family members of detainees formed a barricade outside Delaney Hall despite repeated attempts by ICE and law enforcement to violently break up the demonstrations. Delaney Hall is operated by the for-profit prison company Geo Group. We'll have more on this story after headlines. In climate news, a new study finds the planet's likely to experience record or near record levels of heat over the next 5 years. The report by the UN's Weather Agency and the UK's Met Office projects global surface temperatures will exceed 1.5 degrees Celsius above pre-industrial levels, exceeding a limit set by the Paris Climate Accord to stave off the worst effects of global heating. Meanwhile, temperature records are falling across Europe this week amidst an extreme heat wave. Portugal reported its hottest ever day in the month of May. Italy suffered blackouts around Turin, while in Paris, unhoused residents held a protest to demand emergency housing during the heat wave.
8: Honestly, I wouldn't wish this on anyone. It's awful. It's not easy, especially at night when it comes to sleeping, finding shelter, or even eating. It's not easy.
0: In Florida, a Blue Origin rocket exploded on the pad during an engine test Thursday evening, sending a massive mushroom cloud high above the Cape Canaveral Space Force Station. The explosion shook homes and rattled windows along Florida's Space Coast, casting an orange glow that could be seen 50 miles away in Orlando. It's a major setback for NASA's moon landing ambitions and for plans by Blue Origin CEO Jeff Bezos to build a satellite internet service for Amazon to challenge SpaceX and its Starlink constellation. Jeff Bezos is the founder of Amazon. The Commerce Department reports the U.S. inflation rate rose to 3.8% in April, its fastest pace in 3 years, as President Trump's war in Iran triggered soaring fuel prices that added to the cost of producing and distributing products. This comes as a study by the Center for Budget and Policy Priorities finds 1.6 million fewer people are receiving SNAP food assistance benefits since the Republican Congress passed President Trump's so-called One Big Beautiful Bill Act, which will slash food assistance by $187 billion over a decade. Nearly half of those losing SNAP, some 700,000 people, are children. Government ethics watchdogs are sounding the alarm after the Pentagon granted a contract to the U.S. technology company Dell worth $9.7 billion. The contract was secured despite financial disclosures revealing President Trump purchased shares of Dell worth up to $5 million ahead of the deal. Trump has repeatedly urged people at public events to buy Dell computers. In response, Public Citizen's Rob Weissman said, quote, "It's impossible to know where personal profit-making ends and policy-making starts with this president," unquote. In Massachusetts, nearly 70,000 drivers with rideshare services, including Uber and Lyft, have become the largest private workforce to win union recognition since 1941. Organizers are hailing certification of the drivers' unionization efforts as a historic turning point for the modern-day labor movement as it seeks to hold big technology companies accountable. The App Drivers Union is a part of SEIU, the Service Employees International Union. On Tuesday, SEIU International President April Verrett joined a celebration for the drivers at the Massachusetts State House in Boston.
9: Years, drivers were told that they weren't really workers. Just independent contractors, whatever the hell that means. Replaceable, disposable, on their own. Meanwhile, these so-called independent contractors carried billion-dollar platforms on their backs while they struggled to survive. But drivers had a different vision. They said, nah, not today. They called BS.
0: Guatemala's government's denied reports it agreed to allow the Trump administration to carry out military strikes against accused drug traffickers inside the Central American nation. Guatemalan President Bernardo Arevalo was responding to a New York Times report that was published Thursday, which cited a letter issued by the Guatemalan government addressed to U.S. Defense Secretary Pete Hegseth and a reported phone call between Arevalo and Hegseth last week. President Arevalo said Guatemala is seeking joint collaboration with Washington, D.C. in drug enforcement operations, but stressed Guatemala would not approve U.S. military attacks on the ground. And Gretchen Clausing, the founding executive director of Philadelphia Community Access Media, known as PhillyCam, has passed away at the age of 61. Gretchen dedicated decades of her life advocating for public access to the media and freedom of expression, and was actively involved in national campaigns in support of community media and local journalism. PhillyCam staff and board issued a statement saying, quote, Gretchen dedicated herself to building PhillyCam into a vital community institution where Philadelphians could learn, create, connect, and share their stories. Her vision, leadership, and belief in the power of community media shaped this organization in countless ways, and her loss is being felt deeply, their statement said. And those are some of the headlines. This is Democracy Now!, democracynow.org, The War and Peace Report. I'm Amy Goodman in New York, joined by Democracy Now!'s Juan Gonzalez in Chicago. Hi, Juan.
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0: Well, Juan, we're going to go back to where you used to live, in New Jersey. We begin today's show in New Jersey, where protests are continuing outside the Newark ICE jail known as Delaney Hall, where hundreds of detained immigrants have been on a hunger and labor strike for a week, demanding their immediate release. The families of detained immigrants Thursday denounced ICE's retaliation against the hunger and labor strikers. Activists also said they'd received several calls from immigrants inside Delaney reporting guards had pepper sprayed and beaten detainees. At least six people were reportedly arrested Wednesday as activists and family members of detained immigrants formed a barricade outside the ICE jail, despite repeated attempts by ICE and law enforcement to violently break up the demonstrations. On Wednesday, the executive director of the ACLU of New Jersey spoke to people outside Delaney Hall.
11: DHS is retaliating against people for exercising those constitutional rights. People shouldn't have to starve themselves to make their dignity known. And not only is DHS illegally violating due process for those who are detained, they're also illegally obstructing electing officials from gaining access to the facility, and they're violating the Constitution for people outside by brutalizing protesters who dare to exercise their constitutional rights. Their response to the very real issues that people are facing inside and the very real constitutional rights that people are trying to exercise outside is not to solve the problems. It's to suppress them. It's to brutalize people. It's to use more force, and it's to endanger lives. They are the ones who are escalating the situation. This entire administration is operating with illegality. The cruelty is the point.
0: Amal Sinha, executive director of the ACLU of New Jersey. On Wednesday, the Department of Homeland Security Secretary Mark Wayne Mullen claimed during a cabinet meeting the prisoners at Delaney Hall are only on hunger strike because they want their quote-unquote ethnic food.
12: They say that they're that it's because they're on a hunger strike when there was only a handful of individuals that was refusing to eat because they want their ethnic group or their ethnic right food. Well, they can go back to their country and get whatever food they want. The fact is, we're giving them the calories they want. This isn't Holiday Inn. We're giving them sanitation.
0: For the latest on the situation at Delaney Hall, we're joined now by three guests. Lee Adorno is an organizer with Movimiento Cosecha, the immigrant rights group leading the protests outside Delaney Hall. Bob Henley is also with us. He's an investigative journalist, host of What's Going On Labor Monday at WBAI. He's the general manager of the Pacifica station, WBAI, as well. He's been covering the protests at Delaney Hall from the start and has covered New Jersey politics for decades. And Democratic Congress member Analilia Mejia of New Jersey is with us. She's called for the closure of Delaney Hall and has toured the jail. We welcome you all to Democracy Now! Let's begin with Lee Adorno. Explain what's just intensified and taken place yesterday, Lee Adorno. You are one of the major organizers of the protests outside, if you can tell us what's happened.
13: Yeah, so things have been escalating as of our last talk. Not only inside the detention center, outside the detention center, the way that things are being done have, like, it definitely escalated. We got a call, and then a call after about things happening inside the detention center. They said that there was a lot of guards coming to the rooms, and there was pepper spray. One person saw another person unconscious. These things for us, we had to like start calling people, we can't fathom with the fact that they're getting away with this type of treatment. People right now, like families outside, are coming out, calling us. They're worried about what's going on. And when there's an attempt to get that clarification via our representatives, they are denied entry.
0: Lee, let's bring Analila Mejia into this conversation, the Democratic Congress member Mejia. You've called for the closure of Delaney Hall, and you were able to tour the facility. Can you describe this confrontation? And who exactly is making the arrests? Are we talking about Newark police under Mayor Ross Baraka or ICE agents?
14: First and foremost, thank you for having me on today's show. And to your listeners, this is a serious moment. As you shared, I have been able to tour the facility. I've also been an activist and an organizer trying to ensure the decent treatment of human beings that are being detained, many of which do not have criminal records, do not have violent offenses, offense charges against them. You know, there's many of the individuals that I've spoken to within Delaney Hall were following the law. They were attempting to go to a court-appointed date with ICE agents. They were attempting to check in, and then they were detained. I spoke to a 19-year-old girl who went to a detention center to visit a friend, believing that because of her protective status that she would be all right, and then she was detained at the end of that visit. You know, the conditions within it, I've visited at this point three times. I've been in Congress for a month at this point. I was just elected, but I've made a point to go into Delaney, and each time that I have entered, I've heard the same thing: complaints of inadequate healthcare. I met mothers who were expectant mothers who weren't receiving the kind of prenatal care that I know they deserve and need and require. I met a young woman who had had a miscarriage and was given or was experiencing symptoms of a miscarriage and was given a warming cloth, a hot compress, which she believed actually exacerbated the problem and resulted in ultimately her losing that pregnancy. I met individuals who have diabetes or heart conditions who complain that their medication isn't given on a routine basis. And when I asked the GEO Group staff, many of which I am sure are trying to do their best, it is clear that they do not have the ability to actually provide the kind of services that human beings require. You know, one nurse I asked whether or not individuals would miss their medication. What were the reasons that someone would possibly not get their diabetes medication or their heart medication? And she pointed to the fact that there's no pharmacy in the place. So, you know, there's of course a delay in getting people there the medication that they need. The other reality is that if you're grabbing people off the streets, they're not able to have all of the things that are required in order to keep them healthy. Now, as to this issue, this incident in particular, we were able to confirm that pepper spray was deployed in the hallways of one of the units, specifically Unit 2, we were told. We weren't allowed to visit. It was put on lockdown and restriction. We weren't allowed to speak to the individuals that that according to Geo Group and according to ICE had an altercation, and that was the reason behind the commotion internally. But here's what I have been able to confirm. When I spoke to one of the individuals whose wife, Mr. Martin Soto, had started much of the shedding light to the conditions in Delaney Hall, I know that he was transferred. I know that he wasn't made aware of charges that were placed against him. In fact, myself and Congressman Menendez were the ones who informed him that we believe that he was being charged with some kind of complaint. And the individual hadn't even received that information. Much of the material is in English, so many of the individuals cannot actually defend themselves, understand what is happening. And overall, like the complaints of lack of care, the paltry food, the fact that it is often undercooked or frozen or too salty or too spicy. I mean, conditions that may seem, irrelevant to Trump administrations, but or officials, but when you consider that people are elderly and have sodium intake restrictions, or pregnant and have certain dietary restrictions, then the quality of food really does matter. And ultimately, what the American people, I'll leave it at this. What we need to understand is that this is a for-profit model, and they are failing human beings. Geo Group has a $1 billion contract with the U.S. government. Geo Group makes about $60 million in annual revenue from these contracts, from this contract. And so the American people need to understand that your money is being used to house people in conditions that are unjust and inhumane. Your money is being used to keep people in detention who have signed voluntary removal orders. I've taken down countless names of individuals who have said, I will leave today. I would like to, I have my passport, or it's been confiscated by these agents, and yet I'm still here a month, 2 months, 3 months after.

0: tragedy in Minneapolis, the assassination of Renee Good and Alex Pretty. But in point of fact, just days after President Trump was sworn in a second time, they went in and raided a very popular Ironbound, same community, same neighborhood that this detention facility is in, roughed up a veteran, messed with citizens, and immediately Ross Baraka convened a press conference that was packed with 300 people showing the multiracial mosaic and the strong resistance. And so it's also important to know that on May 9th of 2025, Mayor Baraka was seized off the street outside of Delaney Hall, taken inside. But it was the, I would say, Gandhi-esque move by Bonnie Watson Coleman, 80 years old, Representative MacGyver, Robert Menendez Jr., who encircled him to slow down the seizing of an elected mayor of New Jersey's biggest city. And what happened next was he was taken to a black site that nobody knew existed near the airport. Immediately, hundreds and hundreds of people from the community and from out the region encircled this facility, Juan, backed up by the Newark police force. That's right, the same police force that a generation earlier had beaten up Ross Baraka's father, the poet Amiri Baraka, were there in solidarity. So they had no choice but to release the mayor. That story is important here because that happened on May 9th, 2025. And subsequently, Representative MacGyver, who represents that area, has been charged with crimes and faces 17 years in jail. So there's a much broader implosion of the administration of law in New Jersey with Alina Haba was appointed as U.S. attorney. There's a collapse, really, of federal law enforcement in Newark, where people are issued habeas corpus petitions by an Article III court, Juan, and it's ignored entirely by the Department of Justice ICE system.
1: I wanted to also ask Lee Adorno, you've gotten information as well that people are being brought into Delaney from New York or other places. Could you talk about that as well?
2: Yes, they're coming from New York as well. There's actually like some rooms in the unit that's specifically for New York. I'm assuming everybody has been keeping up with news, but we have been able to confirm that two people were hospitalized. I mean, that's already in itself a very serious situation. We were, you know, called that people had head injuries, that they had hand injuries, that, you know, they were sprayed with this chemical that turned out to be CC spray. There was reported that also there was multiple agents, like over 10 agents, over 20 agents, who were partaking. That was now clarified that it was actually GEO CERT, which is a specific group that they have, I guess, that dresses all in black, and not only, like, only do they intimidate that purposefully, right? That's how they dress, but also that they were the ones who were doing this action against the unit.
3: Bob Henley, was there a death in custody?
0: Yes, there was. Actually, back in December, Jean Wilson Brutus, who was from Haiti, his family insists that he was cleared to be in the country. He died at 41 the first day he was there. And so this is also part of a troubling trend. We saw so far, I believe, 18 have died in custody. But then if you look at all of last year, it was 32, the highest number since 2004. So something's happening here beyond the accountability of local law enforcement. And that's what's of great concern here, is its subversion of law and order. So you have a mayor who is trying to enforce the fire code. Heaven forbid if a fire breaks out in that sprawling facility. We need to tell you that this is in a remote part of Newark in the most industrial part. It's right next to the Essex County Corrections Facility. There's no shade. There's no shelter. And I just also want to say the letters that have been coming out from these brave detainees, it's ironic that it's we have the 250th anniversary of the Declaration of Independence. I predict 40 years from now that these documents that are coming out are going to be seen as similar.

0: in terms of the humanity and the importance of what they contain.
1: And I wanted to ask Congressmember Mejia, obviously the governor of New Jersey, the mayors of Newark, the local political officials haven't been able to do anything. Can you briefly tell us what hope do you have that somehow or other Congress will step in?
2: Well, first, I want to confirm that we were, in fact, told that four people were taken to the hospital. I was able to see in the medical unit other individuals who were impacted by the release of whatever chemical or pepper spray was deployed. I also saw the agents that were dressed from head to toe in black with face coverings that were milling about within Delaney Hall. And I did note in this third visit yesterday, I did note that there were more agents, more heavily armed agents, more ICE agents with additional arms and gear that were present in the facility. So much of what the activists are pointing to, I've been able to confirm real time. I will say that the reality is that this is a rogue administration that has handed undue power to agencies, to ICE agents, and to entities like GEO Group who are now acting with impunity. I think our role in Congress as Congress members, as senators across this country, we need to descend on these facilities and first and foremost, bear witness. Please take into account that these individuals are being silenced. Their families are denied visitation as a punitive measure. And the only ones that are successfully able to conduct the kind of oversight this place needs or these places needs are members of Congress and Senate. So I implore all of my colleagues to act as witnesses, to bear witness of what is happening across the country, because I'm certain that GEO Group and Delaney Hall are not the only ones.
3: And I'm looking at posters for ICE protests through the weekend at Delaney Hall. I wanted to end by asking a Congress member, you replaced Mikey Sherrill in a special election, the Congress member from New Jersey, because she was elected governor of New Jersey. She also, over Memorial Day weekend, went to Delaney Hall. She was denied entry. You were able to get in. She wasn't. Was the governor of New Jersey able finally to inspect the facility?
2: As I understand, Department of Health officials were deployed to Delaney. I haven't confirmed with the governor if they were able to actually go to enter the facility. I can share that myself, Congresswoman Poe, Congressman Menendez, and Congressman Pallone, Congresswoman MacGyver, we pleaded with ICE to allow us to Delaney Hall officials to allow us to escort the governor with us, that if we were being allowed to enter, that she certainly should be able to, being the highest ranking elected official in New Jersey. It is unconscionable that the governor of New Jersey was denied access.
3: Well, we want to thank you all for being with us. We'll continue to follow this. And I know, Bob Henley, you have been doing with the team at WBAI Pacifica Radio nonstop coverage of what's taking place. Bob Henley is the general manager of WBAI, has reported on these issues in New Jersey politics for 40 years. He's speaking to us from New Jersey. Lee Adorno, community organizer with Movimiento Cosecha, has helped lead the protests outside Delaney Hall. And we want to thank the newly elected Congress member, Ana Lilia Mejia, who represents Jersey's 11th district and has called for Delaney Hall's closure. Coming up, a Chicago jury orders Boeing to pay nearly $50 million to the family of Samia Stumo, the 24-year-old grandniece of Ralph Nader, who died in Ethiopian Airlines plane crash in 2019. One of the last verdicts in a series of wrongful death suits. Stay with us. We'll be joined by her mother, congressional candidate Nadja Milleron, in Sheffield, Massachusetts.

0: congregation.
1: If I was president by Las Capeteras, performed in the Democracy Now! Studios years ago. This is Democracy Now!, democracynow.org. I'm Amy Goodman in New York. Juan Gonzalez joins us in Chicago, where a jury has ordered Boeing to pay nearly $50 million to the family of Samia Stumo, which had filed a wrongful death lawsuit against Boeing. Samia was killed in 2019 aboard a Boeing 737 MAX jet in Ethiopia. The crash came months after another Boeing 737 MAX crashed in Indonesia. Together, the crashes killed all 346 people on board. This is one of the last verdicts in a series of wrongful death suits stemming from the two deadly crashes. Subsequent investigations and whistleblower testimony revealed serious problems with the safety culture at Boeing. Last year, the Trump administration decided to drop a criminal prosecution against Boeing over the fatal crashes. The judge who approved the request said he didn't have authority to reject the government's decision. In 2023, Judge Reed O'Connor had said, quote, Boeing's crime may properly be considered the deadliest corporate crime in U.S. history, unquote. The mother of Samia Stumo, Nadja Milleron, joins us now from Massachusetts, where she's running for Congress for a second time as an independent there. Samia Stumo was the grandniece of Ralph Nader. Nadja Milleron, thanks so much for being with us. Explain what this almost $50 million jury verdict was in your daughter Samia's case.
2: Well, thank you, Amy. Thank you for having us on so that we can explain. Boeing accepted responsibility for the crashes, killing preventable deaths of 346 people, in which they could have made different decisions, and then those people would still be alive and have been able to fly on a new plane. These were new, brand new planes. So they accepted that responsibility, and by doing that, they avoided the scrutiny that a trial brings. So that issue of whether they were responsible or not was no longer in dispute, and that admission actually protected them from us finding out who was responsible in the company and what was wrong with the plane. So we still want to know those answers, and we have options to pursue punitive damages against the CEOs and also the component parts manufacturers. So this trial that we just had was not about accountability. It was just about money. Our family was on trial, and we were asked about the time we spent with our daughter, our relationships with her, and it was just devastating for us. So we're grateful for the jury verdict as some kind of recognition of the loss. But we of course, we want our daughter back. That's what we really want. But in, you know, as we can't have that, we just want no one else to die on a new plane. So right after the jury verdict, Boeing filed a motion to set aside the verdict. So they said that it was our right to go to trial, and they said they admitted guilt, but then they immediately tried to roll it back. So this idea that they can just pay money and then continue on, you know, with the same behavior, that's what we object to. And that's why we want to expose what they're actually doing in the company that could have caused these crashes.
3: And could you tell us what's as far as you understand the subsequent investigations after these crashes revealed about Boeing's responsibility and why they are so eager not to have the discovery of actually who was directly involved or who's responsible within the company?
2: Well, because obviously people made decisions after the Indonesian crash. So In October of 2018, 4.5 months before our daughter died, Samia died in Ethiopia, the same plane crashed for the same reasons, the malfunction of MCAS. But we don't really know why, who made those decisions to continue flying the plane after that, right? They knew that there was a malfunction with the plane crashed in Indonesia, and then somebody inside the company decided to keep flying the plane and did not fix whatever it is that was wrong with that. But so far, we've been unable to figure out who made the decisions and what actually was wrong with the plane. And, you know, that's all we want, is for our loved ones to not have died in vain, for their deaths to actually serve the well-being of future passengers and crew on new planes, which are flying today. We would like for all of this to be revealed and accountable so that people can make decisions about what planes they want to fly on, and also so that it doesn't happen again within Boeing.
1: Nadja Miller, your case is one case. It is horrifying, of over 300. All the passengers on the Indonesia and Ethiopian Airlines flight died in those two crashes. Explain, yours is an individual case. Explain, is there a class action, and what kind of awards have other people gotten? Yours is one of the last ones, right, that has taken place, and why it took place in Chicago.
2: Yeah, so there has only been one jury verdict before ours, and I believe that it was $26 million awarded to that family. See, many countries, many people are coming from countries that have a limit, like the UK, Canada. They have a limit on how much you can recover in a wrongful death suit. So I think Canada is $200,000, and I think the UK is $150,000. And so those people, those families chose to make settlement deals with Boeing. But we're from the United States, so we didn't have those kind of constraints. So we were able to go forward and do a trial. The only thing we couldn't do anything about is Boeing doing this shielding mechanism where they said, yes, we are responsible, but we're not going to tell you how. And because we don't go to court to do discovery and depositions and everything on that issue of their responsibility, that's why we are still interested in pursuing punitive damages directly against the CEOs and the component parts manufacturer, because only through a punitive damages trial would we really be able to find out the answers to these questions. A lot of other people, as I said, had to settle. There are two more cases pending. And, you know, I am worried that even as a result of all this litigation, the only litigation that I really know about is the 157 people that died in Ethiopia. But even after all this litigation, we still won't have any accountability. And then we still won't be able to prevent this kind of thing from happening in the future.
3: And could you tell us something about your daughter, Samia, and how you want her to be remembered?
2: Yes, Samia was all about accountability. Samia was a happy warrior. She was 6 feet tall and wore 4-inch heels, and she loved, you know, beautiful clothes and being out there, making sure that people in worldwide got healthcare. And so she was going to Uganda to look at the Gates Foundation money and see per capita, was that really helping people to get their own healthcare? And so here in the United States, we're desperate to have healthcare, right? We have to start voting for independents and people outside the two-party system who stand up for what people actually need. Because I saw Boeing get exactly what they want from Democratic leadership in a matter of days or weeks, exemptions from safety regulations. And then we're told we have to wait years to get insurance companies out of our healthcare decisions. So even, you know, that is something that I am doing in my daughter's memory. She noticed an amazing Muslim woman attorney running for this office that I'm running for today in District 1 in Massachusetts. And she called me from Denmark and said, Mom, you've got to look up this woman and you've got to vote for her. She's amazing. And, you know, Samia gave me that push in 2018 when she was still alive, saying, you know, you need to vote, you need to look at this, you need to move on Richard Neal, who's been in office way too long and who is not standing up for our basic needs, even as a Democrat. And so what I've discovered is that a small group of independents can withhold their vote from leadership, can be elected, can withhold their vote from leadership in the Congress, and can force, for example, Medicare for All for a vote. And in 2024, I got 133,000 votes. So that was a much bigger turnout election. Now we have a smaller turnout election. And if I get those same human beings to come out and vote for me, then I will be the first woman independent ever elected to the Congress. And that is definitely in memory of my daughter. I don't think I could do it without her force and support and her happy energy that she believed these changes could happen.
1: Nadia Milleron, we thank you so much for being with us. Now an aviation safety advocate, because her daughter, Samia Rose Stumo, was killed along with 156 others when Ethiopian Airlines Flight 302, a Boeing 737 MAX, crashed in 2019. This after another 737 MAX crashed in Indonesia. Now Nadia Milleron is running for Congress in the 1st District of Massachusetts as an independent, speaking to us from Sheffield, Mass. Coming up, we go to Bolivia, where thousands of people have been protesting for a month on the streets of La Paz and other cities to demand the resignation of the president. Stay with us.

0: Fascists in Our Midst by Montreal musician Paul Carnello. This is Democracy Now!, democracynow.org. I'm Amy Goodman with Juan Gonzalez. Mass protests in Bolivia have marked 1 month as thousands continue to take the streets of La Paz and other cities demanding the resignation of President Rodrigo Paz, a Trump ally who's aligned himself with Latin America's right-wing leaders. Labor and indigenous groups, other protesters, are calling on Paz's government to roll back austerity measures amid soaring costs of food, fuel and medicine.
1: We want the government to solve this problem, to fix it once and for all, and to do so wholeheartedly. The babies are starving. We can't afford to buy food. We seniors no longer have the money to buy food, and I have my granddaughters who are orphans. I'm asking for a solution.
0: Earlier this week, Bolivia's Congress approved the possible deployment of armed forces to suppress the mobilizations, a move that would also help President Paz declare a state of emergency in Bolivia. For more, we go to Cochabamba, Bolivia, where we're joined by Catherine Lederberg, director of Andean Information Network. We thank you so much for being with us. Lay out the escalating protests, why people are in the streets demanding President Paz's resignation.
2: Thanks so much for having me. I think that you summed it up nicely when you said it's about people feeding their families. And a political exclusion, a racial exclusion. Remember that Bolivia is a country where for 19 years, indigenous people and social movements enjoyed equal rights and political inclusion. With the election of right-wing government Rodrigo Paz, even though he was elected as a last-ditch alternative by many of the protesting sectors, what we see is a return to the neoliberal policy, to these austerity shock measures, and the removal of fuel subsidies. And it's generated a great deal of poverty, especially for Bolivians, working class, and subsistence farmers.
3: And could, from what I can tell, during the last few weeks, this uprising in Bolivia is perhaps the most important people's uprising in the world right now. Could you talk about how the movement grew so quickly, given the fact that this president's only been in office for 6 months?
2: Yes, of course. You know, social movements in Bolivia have always been very well organized, indigenous communities. We're talking about a country that was colonized, but that colonization was never able to break down those strong social ties, cultural ties, or a union movement that, you know, eventually helped the first indigenous president come to power. It's something that's been brewing for a very long time, but there's a huge break between what Paz promised and what he's done in practice, which is elect, you know, select a white upper middle class cabinet with only two women, reject any genuine dialogue, reject interaction with the Bolivian social movements, or even have any empathy for people and what they're going through day to day as they try to feed their families. You know, it's not enough to put on a poncho for your campaign and then forget about your electorate.
3: And what about Paz's claims that former President Evo Morales is behind this uprising or these protests?
2: Well, I think they're infuriating. I think that, you know, Evo Morales has had a long career as a social movement leader and as former president. He definitely opposes the actions of Rodrigo Paz. But the sectors in protest are not directly affiliated with Morales. You have you had a small group of coca growers from Morales's base in La Paz for only 5 days. But it's a convenient one. There's the right-wing political class in Bolivia that's never developed governance strategies that find it convenient to blame Morales. They want to target him. They speak frequently as arrest, and it dovetails nicely with a very close and strong alignment with the Trump administration, because as we know, the U.S. Drug Enforcement Administration and consecutive right-wing U.S. administrations have targeted and scapegoated Morales. This is not about him, and it infuriates protesters further because it's a way to not address meaningful demands.
0: And very quickly, you're in Cochabamba, where Democracy Now! Was. We interviewed at the time President Evo Morales at the People's Climate Summit there. But if you can address the allegations that that the government is making, that this is an attempted coup, and also talk about Paz's alignment with Trump, with Marco Rubio recently saying on social media, let there be no mistake, the U.S. stands squarely in support of Bolivia's legitimate constitutional government. We will not allow criminals and drug traffickers to overthrow democratically elected leaders. The words
2: right.
0: of Marco
2: Rubio.
0: I think
2: that explosive and that toxic narrative is very helpful to the Paz administration, but it's in lieu of any meaningful attempt for dialogue. I don't think we found any ties. The U.S. has looked for decades of ties to Evo Morales for drug trafficking. Certainly, these protesters have no ties to drug trafficking. It's absurd that people would suggest that the drug business in Bolivia or in anywhere in the world has the need to direct any protest. You know, this stigmatization, this focus on Morales is toxic, and it's really aggravating the conflict. I think that the vision on the part of the Paz administration and on the United States and on the far right and the Operation Southern Shield, that very corrosive international alliance through Trump, is that this was going to somehow scare the protesters into retreating. And what it's done, it's infuriating them. You know, this is a group of people that's protesting because they don't have anything to eat tomorrow or the year after that. And people in La Paz are complaining that they don't have anything to eat. And everyone needs to be able to have a sustainable source of life. And that is not being addressed here, as it's not being addressed in so many other places.
3: Well, we have only about a minute left, but I wanted to ask you about the Trump administration and the U.S. interest in Bolivia. What does the U.S. want from Bolivia?
2: Well, the U.S. on very different, you know, many levels was very unhappy with the expulsion of the U.S. ambassador, the expulsion of the DEA in 2008, and the end of all U.S. funding in 2013. And their claim was that Bolivia would become a narco state, that things would fall apart. And what we saw is that actually things in Bolivia got better. It's the threat of a good example. And, you know, it's very clear. And you can, when you speak to U.S. diplomats, they highlight that there's a strong desire for revenge on the part of the DEA, on the part of the Trump administration, which criminalizes protests in the United States and elsewhere. And there's an obsessive focus on punishing the left instead of engaging with them or governing responsibly.
0: We're going to leave it there. We're going to do an interview in Spanish, and you can check it out at democracynow.org. Catherine Lederer, Director of Andean Information Network at Cochabamba, Bolivia. And a very happy birthday to Angie Caron. That does it for our show. I'm headed to Tucson, Arizona today and Saturday to the Loft Cinema. We'll be doing a fundraiser for KXCI in Tucson as the screening of Steal the Story, Please, about Democracy Now! Begins in Tucson, then headed to Phoenix on Saturday night. You can check our website at democracynow.org. On Sunday, I'll be here in New York doing a Q&A after the screening at the IFC of Steal the Story, Please. Next weekend in Tampa and in Miami. And the following weekend, we'll be going through Vermont from Montpelier to Burlington.
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From basement demos to festival anthems, we bring you the sound of the underground and beyond.

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1: 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We'll see you on June 13th.
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4: Today on Wings, period pride in India. In January 2026, India's Supreme Court declared the right to menstrual health and hygiene to be fundamental under Article 21 of India's Constitution. But in March, it rejected a petition for a national menstrual leave policy. Their reasoning? No one will hire women. Some Indian companies and states have instituted menstrual leave over the years, but discussions online suggest taking the leave can be a liability. A lot of men can't bear to have menstruation mentioned, and many women prefer not calling attention to their condition. There is, however, one state in India where menstruation is publicly celebrated with a raucous annual holiday for women and girls around the middle of June. Kalpana Pradhan has covered that for Wings. Stay tuned.

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1: Periods have been coming out of the closet politically around the world since at least 2004. That's the year a bill was introduced in Canada's Parliament to exempt menstrual hygiene products from federal tax. Countries that have now passed full or partial tax relief on such products include Kenya, Canada, India, Colombia, Australia, Germany, and Rwanda. Some countries have considered mandating free menstrual hygiene products for some or all of their populace. A Canadian petition started in 2019 went to Parliament in 2020. Reactions were mixed, and the government did not act on it. Scotland, however, signed a Period Products Act into law in 2021. Now a government publication specifies that authorities have a duty to make sufficient menstrual hygiene products available free to anyone who needs them, regardless of sex or gender. In 2022, the Netherlands passed its own bill to make menstrual products free and easily accessible, but only to persons at or below the official national poverty level. Although India did remove its tax on menstrual products, they have not given in to a newer demand for paid period leave. A sympathetic male parliamentarian introduced a menstruation benefits bill in 2017, but withdrew it in 2022. Members from India's ruling party claimed the subject was a dirty matter to discuss in the Holy Assembly. Some women were also concerned that a requirement for menstrual leave benefits would hurt women's chances for employment. Students from India's colleges and universities launched an online campaign and a petition demanding India's Labour and Employment Ministry create paid menstrual leave for working women in both the government and private sectors. The 2014 report titled Spot On, published by the NGO DASRA, found that nearly 23 million girls drop out of school annually in India due to lack of proper menstrual hygiene management facilities, which include availability of sanitary napkins and logical awareness of menstruation. The report also said there were 355 million menstruating women in India, nearly 30% of the country's population. The campaign for leave was launched by a woman law student in Odisha, a coastal state in eastern India. Kalpana Pradhan filed this report for Wings.
2: Odisha state is the only state in India where people celebrate menstruation and womanhood.
3: Rajo celebration is all about menstruating Mother Earth as well as menstruation of all women irrespective of age. 3 days of Rajo is to give complete rest to Earth as well as to all women.
2: The topic of menstruation is huge taboo in India.
4: In period time, women are not allowed to enter the kitchen room, not allowed to touch the jar of pickle. Even they are not allowed to sleep with their husbands.
2: And it cannot be denied that women are affected by periods.
5: Being a woman on the time of period, I am feeling so much pain and feeling irritating.
6: As a working woman, I can really understand the unbearable pain of a woman during the menstrual time.
4: And that is why period leaves are more important nowadays.
2: The Odisha woman Ranjita Priyadarshini launched a campaign of paid period leave for women.
4: I believe that women have the right to period leave.

Menstruation is a taboo topic in the Indian society, but in the eastern Indian state of Odisha, people have been celebrating this every year in the form of a festival named Rajo Parbo with fun and gaiety. The festival relates the menstrual cycle of the goddess. According to mythology, on the 3 days of the festival, Mother Earth undergoes menstruation. On the 4th day, a ceremonial bath takes place with the beginning of the agricultural season. The eastern coastal state celebrates the regeneration of Mother Earth with a festival, Rajo Parbo. This is a 3 days festival specially for women and girls to come together to honor womanhood and acknowledge the gifts of Mother Earth across the state. The festival is natively pronounced as Rajo, a local term that means menstruating woman. The state observes Rajo Parbo festival to combat all the prejudices that surround the menstrual cycle and to celebrate girls' womanhood.

0: During the 3 days, women are given a break from household chores. Sociology professor Dr. Rita Roy has 40 years experience in academics and consulting. She feels the Rajo Parbo celebration of womenhood is one of the main cultural festivals of Odisha. I asked her for more information.
1: Let's be clear that Rajo is not a religious festival but has high cultural significance for the people of this region. Rajo is the shorter version of Rajaswala, which means the woman who is menstruating. In this case, the woman symbolizes the body of the earth mother, who is the universal mother of all beings. She is not only feminine, but like other females, menstruates and reproduces. Let me assert that Rajo is the most important cultural festival of Odisha, which has sustained itself even in the wake of intense modernization, industrialization, because Odisha is largely a population of tribes and a state which is dominated by agricultural communities. Rajo celebration is all about menstruating Mother Earth as well as menstruation of all women irrespective of age. 3 days of Rajo is to give complete rest to Earth as well as to all women. It has regional variations in Orissa, tribal, non-tribal, in different regions within the state. Typically, women will not do any household work. Men will do most of it, especially cutting vegetables and grinding spices. Girls will not work at all. Instead, they will swing in some temporary swing, sing songs, praising the Earth Mother, declaring themselves as powerful regenerators of species, move around with their girlfriends, visit places with women. Depending on the occupation, tribes of different regions celebrate inside the forest, offering blood sacrifice to earth, usually a male animal, for better fertility and regeneration. Also, they call their ancestors for this purpose. Agricultural communities offer milk, turmeric, and flower. These are the symbols of sustenance and health and beauty.
0: Professor, in India, menstruation is still a taboo and women still fight many stigmas, some of which keep them away from kitchens and places of worship. But this celebration doesn't shy away from mention of menstruation openly.
1: Whatever be the ways of celebration, menstruation is the basis to applaud and it is open and clear. Though people use all symbolic languages of expressing menstruation, but it's openly understood that in order to be fertile, all have to menstruate like the Mother Earth. There are a lot of local ways of expressing fertility of Earth Mother as of the women. Hunger for food and sex is verbalized through different symbolic ways.
2: On Wings, you are listening to Kalpana Pradhan's documentary about the traditional menstruation festivals in India's Odisha state. Again, sociologist Dr. Rita Ray.
1: Food during Rajo has a special flavor, which consists of rice pudding, cakes, specially eaten only for this occasion. Most important part of it is that every household will exchange home-baked pitha, which is the cake, to the neighbors and relatives. These will be carried by the girls. For the married women, it symbolizes huge prestige for the daughter-in-law to get a basket full of gifts specially brought by either the brother, father, or some male member from the village.
0: As you know, paid period leave campaign launched from Odisha, getting response throughout the country. What are your views about it?
1: The present movement for paid leave for menstruation, according to me, may be a good initiative of feminist movement. But then taking away the earth's womanliness needs to be understood more clearly, and not separating women from the mother.
0: Law student Ranjita Priyadarshini launched an online campaign demanding paid period leave for women employed in both government and private sectors during periods, and also a signature campaign seeking support from women for the cause. Women and girls throughout the country are seeking one day of menstrual leave in every month. Tapaswini, a metal industry worker from Odisha state, said,
3: जब हमें पीरियड होता है बहुत पेट दर्द होता है, बदन में दर्द, बहुत तकलीफ के साथ काम करने का और भी तकलीफ होता है, इसलिए हमें एक दिन की छुट्टी मिलनी चाहिए.
0: The factory worker Tapaswini was saying that during menstruation she feels huge pain in her lower abdomen. Being a factory worker, she have to do her regular work, which is very painful for those days. If she will take leave, company will deduct her one day payment from her salary. Otherwise, she has to take medical leave. But in this case, she need to submit doctor's prescription, which is not possible in every month. That is the reason she support the paid period leave campaign.
4: Hello, it's Akanksha Mishra, and I am from Rajasthan. I really support Ranjita for the one day period leave, because actually during the period our body produces hormones that cause uterine contractions, aiding the shedding of the uterine lining. So when our body the uterine contracts, that creates a lot of pain. And usually this pain is stomach pain, but sometimes this pain also manifests in the form of leg pain and backache. So working or doing job with the unbearable pain is really dejected. So don't you think that especially at this time, women should take rest, which can help her for better health? So I really appreciate Ranjita for this campaign, and I really support her that every woman should get at least one day period leave without any problems.
5: Hi, I am Pallavi from India. I am supporting Ranjita's campaign paid period leave. Being a woman on the time of period first day, I am feeling so much pain and feeling irritating. So for making a healthy and happy work culture, if government approve it, then it will help all the working women of India.
2: On Wings, this is Kalpana Pradhan's report about the campaign for menstrual leave in India.
0: Ranjita Priyadarshini is only 28 years old. She has earlier worked in the heavy metal industry, and she felt the situation of women workers in the industries.
6: While some women cruise through their monthly cycle, others, particularly those with conditions like endometriosis or PMDD, that is premenstrual dysphoric disorder, they experience a range of effects, which researchers cite as some of the most common for women of reproductive age. Most women try to push through and go to work anyway. This is often because they feel reluctant to disclose period-related symptoms to their superiors for fear of being perceived as or incapable of doing their jobs.
0: Ranjita has asked to Indian Labour and Employment Minister to grant the provision to women employees, which constitute nearly a third of the total workforce in the country. She has also submitted a petition to State Labour and Employment Minister Sushant Singh in this regard. Ranjita was saying,
6: I am studying law and have been a previous employee in the heavy metal industry. Paid period leave have been a topic of debate in our country for a very long time. It is challenging, but definitely not a far-fetched reality. Recently, the Spanish government declared period leave policies for all. Currently, there are 12 companies in India which offer period leaves. Such initiatives not only create positive impact, but also sets an example for other companies to follow. It also shattered all taboo associated with period, and women are openly able to say that she is having period and might not be as productive at work as on other days.
0: Till today, most part of the country, menstruation is still considered to be dirty and impure. Discrimination against menstruating women is widespread in India. Girls are taught to keep their period hidden from the outside world, and unfortunately, men and society fail to recognize the excruciating pain. It is very difficult to have an open discussion about it, as people seem to get extremely uncomfortable and prefer to discuss it behind closed doors. Ranjita can tell us more about it.
6: In India, the mentality of people and male-dominating culture create negative environment for a woman to discuss about period and menstrual-related topics. In fact, when one woman shared a period to her male friend, somehow the male person feel very uncomfortable. In some places in India, even in period time, women are not allowed to enter the kitchen room, not allowed to touch the jar of pickle. Even they are not allowed to sleep with their husbands.
0: Ranjita, you have faced a lot of problems in your working fields and has encountered in numerous cases where women workers suffered during their periods while at work due to lack of access to proper toilets, restrooms and many more. Could you please tell me what kind of problem you faced?
6: I faced a lot of challenges during periods, as my job was very demanding. I have terrible menstrual cramps and always used to take leave on my first day of period. Also, there were no proper restroom facilities and neither a clean toilet in the plant. When I started working as an HR welfare officer, I realized I was not alone. I encountered that women construction workers struggle more during their menses. Most of them would stain their clothes as well. Gradually, I interacted with lady workers. Then I got to know the problem of periods for all of them. Neither government bodies nor private bodies have any leave provisions during this period. This first-hand experience led me to start paid period leave campaign. Also, I reach out to the maximum number of people. Working ladies which do not avail leave during period, fearing the deduction of amount from their salary, shook with unbearable pain. Therefore, I demand in my petition at least one paid period leave in each month should be granted by our Honorable Union Labour Minister of India. We talk about work ethics and culture in national and international conferences, but nothing has been implemented on ground yet. We such a step will not only lead to a healthy environment but also encourage women to work. I believe to create a positive working environment, which is important that women have the right to period leave. I have already been contacting labor unions across the country, asking them for their support to the campaign. I believe if there is a collective action taken by all the union members via physical signatures, we can approach the labor ministry.
0: So, how is the response?
6: I have received support from many national and international organizations like Global South Coalition on Dignified Menstruation, Kathmandu, KGS Leo Club, Kenya, Jinja Models, Uganda, ICRW, Washington, Period Magazine, Netherlands, and many more. They have shared and signed my petition. Response has been great, and my petition has been featured by many local and national media and many more.
0: As you said that you have knocked most government departments, how is the response?
6: There have been opposing views from most men as they feel if women are given this leave, they would want something similar for all male workers too. However, I have received a lot of support from women workers across my network and from social media. It makes me feel very blessed to get support from a community of women employees. It is challenging to reach every woman till the last mile. It's still possible. We all know labor unions play an instrumental role in shaping policies. I have already been contacting labor unions across the country, asking them for their support to the campaign.
0: India has the Menstruation Benefits Bill 2017 that was tabled by a parliamentarian, Ninon Ering, in the parliament. And he also proposed the bill in the Arunachal Pradesh State Assembly too. The bill proposed paid leave for working women when Mother Nature comes a knocking every month. The bill also looks to provide better rest facilities for women at their workplace during menstruation. But India's ruling party MLAs, members of Legislative Assembly, said it's a dirty matter to discuss in the Holy Assembly, and the bill has been withdrawn in 2022. Women activists are saying that it is not only disheartening but disempowering when the people's representatives do not want to talk about menstrual health as a matter of state policy. Activists also feel that it is high time for the companies to start this initiative to break the stigma around menstruation and make workspaces healthier for women. The concept of period leave is not new in India. Over the past few years, several private companies have already announced period leave for their female employees. In the neighboring state of Bihar, female government employees have been able to take 2 days of special leave every month for biological reasons for the past 30 years. Kalpana Pradhan, Wings, Kolkata, India.
2: Menstrual leave already exists in Japan, Indonesia, and Zambia. As of December 2022, a bill for leave paid by the government instead of the employer was making its way through Spain.
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1: Audio and design has been a passion of mine since I was a kid, but in any meaningful way, I was taking a set of speakers home I found on the side of on the curb with my skateboard when I was living in Calgary. There's a guy putting them out on the curb, and he's like, "These are amazing." I said, "I've never had these speakers like that before." He's like, "Well, you should take them." And I came back to pick up a second one because they're so freaking huge. He had an amplifier and a turntable sitting there. He said, "Take those too." So that sort of got me into the difference in quality between, Ghetto Blaster and just your basic, junky 1990s, 1980s home audio stuff.
0: Moroz has recently started a series of educational workshops at Space Lab, Audio 101. These sessions delve into the world of high-fidelity music and audio equipment, aiming to lower barriers to entry and make expert knowledge more accessible for newcomers to the scene. The motivation for these workshops came from an encounter Moroz had with a customer at Space Lab.
1: It came about because there's a couple things that have happened. I had a lady about a year and a half ago came in her 50s. We're talking an adult woman with a really high-paying job who's quite successful, and she went to one of the hi-fi places in town here, and she said she went to her car and she basically cried. So they treated

0: so poorly, and they basically tapped her in the head and said, hey, you know, send your husband in, we'll take care of him. And she's like, I'm an adult, like, this is pathetic. And she doesn't know that they treat everybody like that. A lot of these places, they're very gatekeepy. And then I've had people coming in with I felt really bad about that. So she came in, we had a good time, I told her about stereos, we had a whole process. And you know, I've had other people come in and say, hey, I'd like to learn, can you tell me? And I figure a bit more of a formal sort of, not formal, a very casual introduction is a great sort of launch pad. But other things, like I was saying earlier, people coming in with a turntable saying it's broken because it doesn't make any sound, not knowing you needed speakers and an amplifier. So there's a lot more foundational information that a lot of people are missing, because I think they skipped a generation possibly. You know, maybe if we look at the way a 20-year-old is interacting with cassettes and, you know, vinyl, there's a whole gap, you know, like an entire generation lacking of this whole system, this whole setup.
1: During our conversation, Clint Moroz also spoke about hi-fi audio and equipment as a hobby, one that he hopes to share through these workshops.
0: The first value is, like, you know, potentially I can generate and expand my client base, but it's more about the hobby and people's interest in the hobby, because you go, like, there's listening bars are coming back online now. You're going to places, they're playing vinyl a lot, so people's interest in it is there. But the gap, and where you can't go to any normal hi-fi place and get somebody to walk you through all the steps and all the things. Because most things, especially if you go, like, you know, you have London Drugs that sells basic, or Best Buy that sells basic things. You hear them in a big giant, you know, cathedral, and you don't get any sense of what it is. They're in a box, you buy it, you take it home. It's a lovely hobby, and there's a lot of stuff out there that people can access, like through relatives, family, friends, you know, stuff in basements, stuff in garages. It's just a great hobby, and everybody should be a part of it, because it's way more enjoyable this than not. You know, hook up your TV, hook up a streamer, connect your phone, connect your laptop. It looks cool. It's great decor. It sounds nice. It's got a lot of sincerity to it, and a lot of things have history. So for me, yeah, of course, I'd like to stay open, like to be a viable business. So expanding my demographic is obvious, but I think having people who have an interest but don't have good access, it's just nice to be able to expand the hobby. I think everybody should, you know, music is great. It's one of the greatest connectors we have. It's, you know, it transcends race, gender, culture. You know, you fire up like a streaming service and you get music from Africa you've never heard in your entire life. You can get, you know, Balinese music. It's astounding, the thing you can have access to now.
1: He also emphasized how these workshops are low barrier and entirely free of cost for those who attend.
0: Most anything, there's no bridges. There's no, the barrier, you generally have to come preloaded with a certain amount of knowledge or knowing what you're looking for. So I guess to simplify it, my goal in these things is give people, initially it's going to be for women or people identify as women, and because they're traditionally really, really gatekept in this. And over time, because I have many men who say, please, like, I need to do this too. And, you know, couples, whatever. We have reel-to-reels, we have, you know, cassette players. We can do introductions to all these things. Just go on forever.
1: 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The next workshop is on May 3rd from 5 p.m. to 7 p.m. and the one after on May 10th. 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
2: 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Today we are at the College of New Caledonia in Prince George, Claylie-Tinay, speaking to President Cindy Heitman, who, appointed in November 2023, became the college's first female president and had the unfortunate happenstance to be at the helm of the organization when Canada's federal government announced a cap on international student study permits on January 22nd, 2024. That was expected to be an incremental measure, but instead it had an almost immediate result of international student enrollment across the country, including here at CNC, plummeting, resulting in budget shortfalls all over the place. Despite these challenges, on Friday, April 24th, College of New Caledonia released a press statement announcing a balanced budget for the 2026-27 fiscal year. Based on the language of the press release, I deduct that it was not an easy feat, but to start off, where can listeners get a hold of a copy of the budget? I imagine as the college's nonprofit entity, Aldra's a registered charitable organization, it's publicly available somewhere, I just haven't found it yet.
3: Yeah, so the budget will be posted on our website. If you go into the college and you say about the college, there's a section there where people can find it on our website, and we are required to post them. We are currently, you know, making sure that we've got everything we need that we're required to have on there, but it will be posted.
2: Okay, thank you. And cuts had to be made to balance the budget. In terms of layoffs, what's the breakdown of administrators laid off compared to faculty, compared to support staff, that kind of thing?
3: Yeah, I think it's important to note that this is actually our second year of having a workforce reduction. We experienced a $7 million loss of revenue last year, and we had to make some decisions last year. We worked really, really hard to minimize as much as we can by looking at some of our non-salaried expenses, but we did see across the board about 10% from each employee group last year. This year, when we look at our enrollment has decreased significantly, and we're anticipating about 1,500 fewer students in the college. So when you have that many not here anymore, you need less services, you need less instructors, you'll need fewer everything, unfortunately. So the breakdown across the college, it's a little bit too early to tell an exact number. The layoff process does continue until the end of July in terms of our faculty, but we saw a significant drop in all areas. And you know, I think at the end of the day, the overall workforce reduction will be approximately 80 positions. And many of those this year will be faculty positions, where last year was very few faculty positions.
2: How many administrators are being laid off this year?
3: This year, I think we saw a reduction of about 9 administrative positions, and that's on top of the administrative positions last year, all the way from sort of our middle management positions up to executive positions.
2: Currently, there are open positions at CNC on CNC's job board, and while it's generally understood that an institution the size of the college has regular employee turnover, that's got to be managed. I noticed 2 associate deans are being hired. They're, you know, admin roles. How does the college defend the necessity of these 2, you know, approximately $100,000 a year salaries during this period of austerity?
3: So these aren't new positions. These are positions that have been in existence since before my time. They have been filled by intern people who have agreed to fill those positions because they were vacant in a sudden way. So there are people currently in those positions, so they're not new positions. They're just positions to replace people who are already in those right now.
2: That's within the School of Health Sciences, right?
3: Yeah, within the School of Health Sciences.
2: There's an emerging and potentially immediate demand for skilled workers in our provincial north as industrial projects are being approved regionally. Provincial government officials have made mention of this demand and the importance of sourcing skilled workers locally at events like the BC Natural Resources Forum. It sounds like, but has not been confirmed to my knowledge, that the provincial and federal governments are considering increasing funding to post-secondary institutions. With the inventory of staff left over after cuts and layoffs and so on, will there be enough faculty and support staff left over to deliver the courses and programming to meet the incoming demand? It's hard to predict, but what are your thoughts?
3: Well, my thoughts are our faculty numbers are based on our enrollment. So if our enrollment goes up, we'll hire more faculty, and there's opportunity through the collective agreement process for recalls, so people who've been previously laid off can come back into their positions. So all of our staffing is based on our actual enrollment. So if our enrollment goes up, we'll have people come back in.
2: At this point, enrollment not predicted to increase to accommodate that?
3: At this point, we are staffed for our current enrollment as of now. So we do predict seeing an increase in our trades, and we have received additional funding from the province for more skills training, which is lovely. The additional funding helps us pay for the existing seats we have, which trades are very, very expensive now. I want you to think about the price of metal compared to what it was even 10 years ago. So we're feeling like we are on more of a equal playing field with the price of offering trades programming. We did receive some funding to increase and have some additional seats, which will be wonderful for us to have. And it will help absorb some of the wait lists that we have at the moment. And I think within our faculty, we have people there to teach in those roles because we plan for them early enough.
2: This is Ian Gregg reporting for CIFA Radio's Due North on 88.7 FM. 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
4: This is a CHY News Update. Community members, members of government, and local organizations came together Wednesday, April 29th, to show support for Volunteer Nanaimo. As the local volunteer-led organization is at risk of closing their doors, Volunteer Nanaimo held its first Red Heart Breakfast fundraiser at the Vancouver Island Conference Center. Volunteer Nanaimo hosts various services and events aimed at youth, youth at risk, and seniors. The organization also runs a Christmas Angel program, computer support programs, and a community tax service for people with low incomes. As they're in their 49th year and everyday costs continue to rise, the volunteer group doesn't know if they'll be open for their 50th. A part of the breakfast were speeches from community members who have taken part in some of the Volunteer Nanaimo's various programs. One of those speakers was Dustin King, a community-driven entrepreneur and fitness manager at a local gym. He got his start with the organization over a decade ago as a youth volunteer coordinator for Youth Network. Youth Network is a program for people aged 11 to 29 to get involved in their community and volunteer. Youth get the chance to work together, gain employment skills, and participate in free training and learning events. Along with volunteering at various events run by community members, the youth give back to the community through the annual Coats for Christmas event. They take in donations of new or gently used jackets and hand them out around the Christmas season to those in need at Mafeo Sun Park.
5: Programming. I know everybody in this room knows all the different services they provide, but the Youth Network is such a huge aspect of that as well. Just recently, I wasn't able to make it to one of my mom's events, and so my mom reached out to Volunteer Nanaimo, and they were able to provide 7 youth volunteers on very short notice for an outdoor church community event. So it's absolutely awesome to have Volunteer Nanaimo in our community. I can't really imagine having no Volunteer Nanaimo.
4: Linda Smith is a participant in the Silver Avengers Cafe at Volunteer Nanaimo. The Silver Avengers Cafe offers a space for seniors to meet, try new things, and have fun in a group setting over a cup of coffee or tea. The event offers games, crafts, live music, guest speakers, and cultural events, all for no cost to the seniors.
6: An important program to meet others, to share and have fun, laugh, and to have wonderful conversations. And that we do. We have a lot of wonderful conversations. All the activities include tea, coffee, and sweets. What a grand way of spending 2 hours. There are some seniors who are not as fortunate and do not have the funds for coffee and goodies.
4: Smith says the program is so important for seniors. Being social is good for their health and well-being.
6: Some seniors would feel lonely, depressed, lost, and feel emptiness in the world. They would feel shut in, okay? A lot of people just don't get out. To be healthy and have a sense of well-being, sharing with others is so vitally important. We all want to be healthy and happy.
4: The last to speak was Rita Inmarati, Executive Director at Volunteer Nanaimo. She received a standing ovation from the crowd when she spoke. Inmarati has been with Volunteer Nanaimo after leaving her job in banking following a brain injury in the early 2000s. Even during the hard parts when she first started at the organization as a volunteer, she says the team at Volunteer Nanaimo was always there to lend a helping hand.
7: My daughter decided she was going to get married, and she was living in Ottawa at the time, but I wanted to do the wedding. I was putting on the wedding. I didn't have much of anything. And big surprise, who stepped up for me but Volunteer Nanaimo? Marjorie rented a hall for me. The entire team from Volunteer Nanaimo came. They decorated. They cooked. they served, they cleaned, they did it all. I sold my car so that I would have the money to pay for the wedding, and they were there for me.
4: Ina Marotti took over the role as executive director in 2020, a role she does on a volunteer basis. She's seen funding start to diminish and has stepped up to ensure programs can continue running.
7: I got the New Horizons grant for that program. We haven't gotten any funding since, so we were fundraising for that. We raised enough money to run the program, but not enough money to pay someone to run the program, so I run that program. We didn't get our funding for the youth program, so we couldn't pay anyone to run the youth program, so sort of off the end of my desk.
4: CGY spoke with Ina Marotti before the morning breakfast event. She says while they don't have any paid employees, their biggest cost is rent.
8: This is our 49th year in operation, and I would hate to see us have to close before 50 on my watch, I guess. So yes, we've been very lucky with the current property that we're in. We've been there since 2015. They were very generous over the years, but of course, like everything else, costs go up. We're still paying well below market for our space, so we are going to be able to stay there for sure another year.
4: She says for all nonprofits, less money means more need, and everyone is vying for the same dollars.
8: However, when you're writing grants have become more and more specific, very specified as to what you can spend money on. And that kind of thing is what really restricts growth, except in those pockets.
4: She explains that while they may receive funding for something like their youth program, that the funding can be only used for that program and not other programs like the Silver Adventures Cafe. As costs continue to rise and funding decreases, Ina Marotti says they may have to look at how they can run some of their programs. She says the only way they would need to have to make changes is if they lose their current space. Ina Marotti says if they do leave their current place, Volunteer Nanaimo would survive, but how they run their program would look a lot different, and a lot more work would be placed on the volunteers who would need to find a new, low-cost place to run the programs.
8: Because even the youth were concerned, you know, when they saw the information going out, and it's like, does this mean we can't have art club anymore? Does this mean we can't do this? Does this mean... It will never mean that, because this is a tremendous community, and people will step up. There's a lot of empty space in this town that we can utilize for the different events. And I think we'd go on.
4: More information on Volunteer Nanaimo and their programming can be found on their website at volunteernanaimo.ca. For CGY News, this is Laura McKenzie.
9: Today on CACK News, as the temperature climbs and crews across the province prepare for another fire season, we look at the climate and weather patterns that have brought us to this point and what we can expect in the coming months as we move out of the latest La Nina trend and move into the prevailing El Nino that could bring hotter, drier weather later this season and into 2027. Today, we chat with Brian Proctor, a meteorologist with Environment and Climate Change Canada, about what we've seen in the last few months and what we could expect in the coming weeks and months as we head into a warm spring and summer here in Northwest British Columbia. Stay with us.
10: With Environment Canada.
9: Great, Brian. Thanks so much for being with us here on CACK News. Of course, over this past winter, we saw quite a bit of snow here in the region, mostly in the Alpine area, but also in the city of Prince Rupert. Some of the most snow that they've seen in the last couple of decades. And I'm curious to know if that's what has been trending over this last few months and what to expect in the coming months in the summer as we head into what has now been known as wildfire season.
10: Yeah, we're definitely headed for wildfire season very quickly, unfortunately. But if we want to think about what we experienced over the winter, you pretty much hit it right on the head. We saw extensive snowfall at high alpine areas over much of the coastal mountains and stretching across the Bulkley Valley as well. And areas further to the north saw significant snowfall as well, whereas the southern half of the province was a complete contrast, where they saw much less snowfall for many of those areas. So the fact that there's snowpack over the southwest interior and the south coast mountains is very, very minimal, if at all, at this point in time. So we really have that dichotomy between the northern half of the province and the southern half of the province. And I, as you said, Prince Rupert really was probably one of the largest indicators of that dichotomy or that difference between the two areas, where they saw that extensive snowfall from a couple of events in the Rupert area. But in general terms, we're really transitioning very rapidly towards towards spring at this point in time, and it's moving very quickly. If we look at our mean temperatures through the month, through the daily mean temperatures through the month of April for the Smithers area, you know, we've had basically the mean temperature's been positive for the whole month. But in general terms, it's been a fairly, to the middle of the month, a fairly really slow melting kind of conditions for the alpine, if I could put it that way. You know, we've had daytime sort of mean temperatures floating in that sort of, you know, variable amount between, you know, sort of +2 and +6, +7 kind of idea for the first half of the month. And in the last bit of the month, we've seen them start to accelerate those daytime temperatures, where we're seeing almost the mean temperature now getting very close to the double digits at this point in time. And that kind of forecast is continuing for us. If we look at the forecast for Smithers this week, our daytime highs are getting somewhere up into that sort of upper teens, even potentially low 20s as we move into the weekend. And the overnight lows are getting back up into the sort of mid-single digits, if I can put it that way. So definitely warming is on the sort of trend for us at this point in time. And it looks like that's going to really hold through the middle of the first week of May at this point as well. We've got a little bit of an impulse maybe coming through Thursday into Thursday night, but it doesn't look like it's going to be all that significant. So generally warming and generally dry conditions really persisting right into the first portion of May at this point in time. And then when we start looking at our seasonal forecast moving forward, so we get a little bit more of what's happening in May into June, it's really suggesting warm conditions are pretty likely for much of British Columbia, with a lot of that warmth being centered on the coastal mountains and probably fairly dry conditions. So, you know, we've had that snowpack out there. It's probably a good news story from a fire weather point of view in the short term, but in the longer term, conditions look like they're drying and warming and potentially fairly impactfully.
9: Yeah. I know that in the last couple of years here especially, we've seen this La Nina trend, you know, cooler weather, more rain, more wetter conditions. But it seems like we're headed in the opposite direction again, back to this El Nino. And I've read and heard discussions of potentially a super El Nino. Is that something that the Weather Service is tracking? And what does that all mean?
10: Well, we think it's an interesting question you ask. So what a La Nina is, it tends to produce cooler and wetter conditions across much of British Columbia, especially in the wintertime, from a La Nina point of view. And that's definitely what we saw last winter, where we saw, you know, the area in the Smithers area, the Buckley Valley, and even some of the coastal areas in the northern half of the province, saw fairly significant amounts of snowfall and colder than normal temperatures. And we really transitioned out of La Nina really through the first portion of spring, and we're really into neutral conditions at this point in time, which is one reason why we're looking at probably a more normal kind of summer for us, you know, maybe a little bit warmer than normal, but normal from a SIP point of view. But what we're really monitoring that's potentially more impactful, I think, is it's really the El Nino that's really going to be sort of developing through the summer and strengthening as we move into fall and towards winter at this point in time. It has about a 25% chance of being very impactful El Nino, if I could put it that way. And if we look back on the period of record, we've had about 9 really impactful El Ninos between 1958 and 2026. This one looks like it's got about a 25% chance of being another impactful El Nino. And what that tends to mean and lead to is warmer than normal temperatures.
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Here we are at the Bayou. More specifically, the Blues Bayou, where we can listen to all manner of blues music right here, right now, on CFUR 88.7 FM. So come on in. The water's fine and very, very blue.

just sort of passing through. So tonight I'll ride through the ice and snow to hide from the memories that haunt me and the shimmering divide of the skeletons that lie on this golden countryside.

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sort of me, where could I stop? I wasn't sure. I only wanted to see her, and when I did, it didn't last. The Spanish look

0: don't really like this thunderstorm happening, but it sounds like the Blues are playing. 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
1: You know him and you love him. Mark your calendars for B.A. Johnston's triumphant return. 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

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What's shaking? Does anybody say that anymore? I don't know. I don't know. Anyway, welcome. Welcome back to the Big Sib Show on CFIR 88.7 FM. I hope your week has been fantastic. But if not, I'm here to help you work through it. Honestly, I love being back in the studio. I can't quite get over it. It's like my little sanctuary. I will be posting some pictures on our Instagram, I think, maybe. I won't be in them. I'm a secret. I'm a mystery. I'm Darkwing Duck. Does anybody remember that show? I don't know. I'm aging myself. Big shout out to everyone who sent in questions this week. Some of these have me breaking into the research for sure. And I'm here for it. So thank you. Big shout out. Did you happen to catch last week's episode? If not, you can catch up online. You can find all of those wonderful links on our Instagram. So check us out on there. For those who are new, welcome. I'm the eponymous Big Sib, your go-to for heartfelt big sibling style advice. Our show runs on Friday from 3 p.m. to 3:30. It's a half hour show. 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I'm on there all the time. You can DM us anytime. So today we are tackling how to manage anxiety. A couple of options there. Set some boundaries in your living space. Work through lingering resentment with a loved one. Rebuilding self-confidence. And dealing with unexpected breakups. Whew. So just a little content warning. We will be talking about mental health issues and challenges and people's opinions about them. So if that's not for you today, that's totally okay. But if you're up for it, we're just going to dive right in.

Alrighty, and right into question number one. My roommate and I have different living styles. Ooh. Grossed Out writes, I like a tidy apartment. My roommate apparently does not. It used to be kind of fun, but our place is a mess and I'm uncomfortable and frustrated. Like, why is it okay to leave dirty dishes and empty takeout stuff everywhere? And the bathroom is awful. How can I bring this up without f***ing up the energy? Signed, Grossed Out. Oh my. I hear you, friend. I really do. That sucks. Ugh, that totally, yeah, that's awful. I would suggest maybe try to frame it as a shared goal, maybe. Like, try to keep it to I statements instead of saying you're messy. Try, I'd love for us to find a system that works for both of us, and then suggest something. You're not on the hook for doing all the planning and the labor. It's just to give them an idea of where you're coming from. A lot of the time, if we make it collaborative, everybody gets on board a lot more excitedly, I guess. There's less resentment if we can onboard people. Sometimes we can even make it a little bit of their idea just by having them collaborate with us on solutions. Or you can suggest a middle ground, maybe a reset day once a week where you both clean up. Like, you won't say anything on the weekend, but then, you know, Monday or Tuesday, whatever day works, really, you both spend the same chunk of time cleaning for the same amount of time. You know, like, we're setting 4 hours aside every week and we're going to do this, we're going to do that. My partner and I, we have really different cleaning styles. We have very different cleanliness. Well, no, we're both very clean. We're both very clean, but I'm a little messier and he is a bit of a, he likes things structured and in order, which I can respect. And so sometimes we'll just, you know, get together and have a bevy and power clean the house at the same time. Sometimes that helps, you know. You can always request that they pick up after themselves too. If we give the benefit of the doubt, perhaps they got distracted or just forgot. Sometimes looking at it from that kind of a perspective will make the conversation easier, you know. Like, if we're not launching into this individual for this problematic behavior, if we come at it as a, hey, I'd appreciate if, you know, again with the I statements. Apparently that's key. Try to use humor if appropriate. You know, if it's not appropriate, don't make light of something that is impacting your life, you know, just to make somebody else comfortable. If that's how you deal with that, that's how I deal with it. If I'm really uncomfortable, I crack all of the jokes. I'll tell you about it sometime, but today is not that day. But yeah, if you can take a lighthearted tone, they're not going to be as defensive and the conversation will be easier one way or another. Set some basic ground rules, nothing extreme, just small agreements, like just to keep things comfortable, right? So that you're not pulling your hair out and they're not feeling frustrated and, you know, just make it easy on everybody. Small agreements. Perhaps you can do some, you could have that conversation even in a neutral environment, like go out for wings or a cup of coffee or something, you know, so it's not in the space that is frustrating you guys. But that conversation has to happen, though, friend. Just set the tone as respectful and conversational, and you'll get there. Good luck! And our next question is about anxiety. Oh, friend. I'm anxious all the time. What should I do? Signed, Worried. Isn't that the irony? Honestly, anxious is like so internal. And then as soon as we start thinking about it, it's a compound problem. I am so sorry to read this. Anxiety is an absolute beast. And when it's constant, it can feel just beyond impossible to function. And you're not alone in this. And while that might not help some things, often knowing we're not alone and that it's not a weird thing or wrong or, you know, there's something weird about us, that can help, knowing that we're not completely solo in this experience. And I would start with a question. Have you spoken to anyone about this? If this is affecting, like, your quality of life and your relationships
And honestly, if it isn't now, if we let these kinds of moments go, it can grow and overwhelm in ugly ways. But I would encourage you to make a doctor's appointment as soon as possible. Like today, I will send all the good vibes your way. Nobody likes calling the doctor's office. And it might be something that a walk-in is necessary, right? And just know that I'm there with you in spirit. And you know, if it helps, you can always email me back and just be like, hey, I did the thing. You know, if you need an accountability buddy, you know, friend. And while I'm sending all those good vibes, in the meantime, I have a few friendly reminders. There are a lot of folks to talk to, right? Perhaps friends, family, professionals. If you're on a campus, more than likely your college or university will have a clinic, and most of them will have walk-in hours, which are key. But if you're not feeling up to an in-person appointment, Google some helplines and some supports. There will be a bunch of options pop up with texting options or speaking on the phone or whatever your comfort level is, right? A lot of the time when I'm really anxious, I can't. Going to a walk-in clinic sounds like I just... unpleasant is the kindest way to put it. But you can, maybe you can bring a friend, you know, like there's a lot of times I've taken buddies with me to appointments and they don't have to come in with you. They don't need to know what's going on. But I sincerely hope everybody has at least one or two friends that you can be like, hey, I need help with X, Y, Z. You know, more than likely they're in the same boat. So if you go in the walk-in together, you can, you know, spend the day visiting, have a cup of coffee, and eventually see the doctor. That's like the weirdest new idea for a friendship date. I mean, it checks out. I just a few years ago, I had a couple of friends and we would do like errand dates together, which was fun because you'd go out and somebody had to go to this specific place to pay a bill, or you had to do grocery shopping, or returning things. Ugh, nobody likes returning stuff, but sometimes you have to do it, you know. And now I think we're heading into the era of of waiting at the doctor's office as a social time, just because the wait times are extraordinary in some places. But in the meantime, you can, you know, search, go on the interwebs and search. There's so many options. You don't have to talk. You don't have to text. You can do one or the other. You can even, I have a friend who uses AI for this, and usually I'm quite shy about AI, but that's one that, like, it's kind of, you're putting your opinion out into the void. It's kind of like journaling, but somebody answers you back, you know, which might really be beneficial depending where you're at, or it might be more anxiety inducing. Proceed with caution. In BC, we can call the government mental health support line, and it's just 310-6780, and you can find that online as well. I'll post it on the Instagram just in case. And honestly, talking about it often helps. It's such a big feeling and a big emotion that we don't want to share it with people. It makes us exceptionally vulnerable. But I would encourage, be brave. You can do it. And sometimes just getting it out there, like out of your body, is helpful, right? I'm sure you've already tried it, but just in case, or if somebody hasn't heard of this technique, there's a whole bunch of grounding techniques is what they're referred to, like deep breathing, and you can get some really wonderful like breathing videos or apps that just kind of walk you through a gentle, you know, bring it back to your breath kind of thing, which is really nice. Let me know if you want to get, like, one day we could do that. I think that'd be really fun, actually. Let me know if you're interested. We could do a meditation. We could do a Big Sib radio show meditation, 20 minutes. And I have a friend who does guided meditations. It's wonderful. So breathing techniques, meditation can help calm your mind. Personally, I really struggle with sitting still for a long enough time for meditation to really do the beneficial stuff. So I will put on a meditation and allow that to take my brain off into the distance. And I'll do like a stretching or like a gentle exercise kind of a moment.
And I find that lessens my anxiety about having to sit there thinking about my anxiety, you know? Another one is, in my family, we'll do acknowledge a number of things with your five senses. So if you're really, really stressed out, I'm really fortunate. I'm in a very supportive circle of friends. It's taken a long time to develop that, but absolutely worth all of the effort and work. And one of our favorite exercises is when somebody's really like in the midst of like some severe anxiety, we will start by grounding using our five senses. So you would start with something like, what are five things you can see? And you list those off. What are five things you can smell? And you'd list those off. What are three things you can hear? Five things you can hear. And five things you can touch. And anyway, there's another sense, friends. You're just listening to my brain have the biggest burp ever. Anyway, all five of your senses. Six, five. Oh, I'm having, you know what, guys, honestly, we're moving on. I'm so sorry. You list off five things each of your five senses can perceive. And then you take a deep breath, and then you do four things your five senses can perceive, and then three things, two things, and then one thing. And by the end of that, you are more comfortable in your space and your body, and your brain starts to kind of realize it's not time for a fight or flight response. We are complicated houseplants more than anything. So friendly reminder, the really annoying friendly reminder, as we are just houseplants, get some food and water, okay? Sleep and movement, like going for a walk or finding some form of exercise, can go a long way to support our mental health. When we're really stressed and develop levels of anxiety, oftentimes it becomes harder to sleep. Well, for me anyway, and it's awful, because it just worsens everything. But I've noticed, and I've talked to a lot of my friends about this, if you just focus on rest as the one thing that you have a say in, a lot of the time everything else begins to kind of sort itself. And I'm not saying to like just disappear and go full-blown hermit and ignore responsibilities, I guess. But if you prioritize, like, you know, they say we need 8 hours of sleep. So if you just say, I'm going to have 10 hours of sleep every night, or I'm going to have 10 hours where I just lay in bed, not looking at your phone, maybe listening to music or something, like 10 hours of rest every day, that might kickstart a little bit more chill energy, and you'll be able to more effectively manage everything else, you know? Identifying your triggers and knowing what makes you anxious can be incredibly empowering. It's tedious and frustrating, and the work is hard, but it's so empowering. When you know what the root is, and that can be done with like journaling or talk therapy, or perhaps you already know where your triggers lie. Once you've kind of got a handle on where they are, you can make a confident decision to push through, go around, or entirely avoid the stimulus that is so deeply affecting you. I've always had a really tough time with anxiety, like always. And it becomes more and more manageable for me when I do the work that is caring for just myself. I had a really rough go it had a really bottomed out section, and it was awful. And when it bubbled over, I had to withdraw from classes. I had to take time off work, and it took me a long time to recover. And if I had been a little more proactive, like you're doing, dear worried, honestly, you're being so much more proactive than I was, the stresses would still be there, but I would have been much better equipped to manage it if I had been proactive. So really well done. I wanted to give you a big props for that, because it's not easy or simple work that you're doing. You're not in this alone. And when you begin to dig in, you'll find you're strong and capable. I promise you are.
Okay. And you can learn to manage and apply treatments to your anxiety and keep us posted. You know, I would love an update. I'm sending you all of the best energy, friend. We adore you. Rock on.

Next up, we have my mom apologized, but I still feel hurt. Oh, friend. I'm really close with my mom, but she said something a while ago that just doesn't sit right with me. She said I'm not depressed, but that I'm just being stubborn. She's apologized, but I'm still having trouble letting it go. What can I do? Should I say something? Signed, Mom Problems. Oh, friend, I am so, so sorry that you're going through this. I'd like to really start by acknowledging that apologies don't erase hurt. It'd be so wonderful if they did, wouldn't it? But they don't. Forgiveness takes time, and that's okay. It has to be okay. I'm really sorry to hear that you're having this struggle, though. I would encourage you to give yourself a little more time, to be honest. If we try to rush through hurt, it just gets so much more stubborn, you know? And perhaps you can start by asking yourself, do you need her to acknowledge it again, or do you need to process it on your own? Right? Perhaps chatting with a therapist or counselor would help you strategize how best to heal, or even journaling about it. I would encourage you to be curious, you know? Just be curious about what you need and what moving past this looks like for you. Because it's always going to be super different for everybody, right? Like if you're sensing a huge amount of betrayal from this interaction, you got to give yourself a little time to heal up before you start trying to pick at it again, you know? But if this is something that has been an ongoing issue, that looks different, right? Like, so give yourself a little time. And annoying, but friendly big sib reminder that our parents have a lot going on as well. And I'm sure, like, you stated that you have a really great relationship with her, and I'm sure your mom didn't intend to do harm. And her apology sounds like it was heartfelt and accepted, and that you accepted it. But when we're surprised by what feels like kind of an attack, I guess, it's okay to take a little time to let it all settle, right? Like I've noticed we're all rushing to try and get through all of the trauma so that we can find the greener grass on the other side, you know? And I don't think that is always the best way to manage feelings, especially. If you're concerned that you were intentionally dismissed, though, perhaps write down some points to help you address your concerns with your mom. I harp on that one a lot, and it's just because if we are frustrated or emotional, it's really easy to be derailed in a challenging conversation. And I'm not saying that you have to, like, gear up for the most challenging conversation of your whole life ever. It's just if you have your points that you want to be clear on and that are your anchors, having that written down allows you to maintain your cool and your intellect and really be clear with your point and your request moving forward. And if you feel like you would really like to further the issue with your mom sooner than later, decide how you want to express your lingering feelings and figure out what you like. If you know what you want or know what you need from her, you can ask. And if it still weighs on you, a follow-up convo might help. And you could just start there. Just let her know that you're still processing or being bothered by it. Sometimes just opening up, especially with our parents, like, we can be so disconnected because we have such different lives, right? We feel so distant in a lot of ways from our parents. Like, life is moving faster for us. And yeah, it just have the conversation, friend. Like, if it's really weighing on your heart and it's really messing up your days, rock on. And a friendly reminder for everybody, for all relationship conversations, try to aim for a good time to follow up. If we just launch into feelings and we're interrupting something, it's just going to compound our hurt feelings. You know what I mean? Like my partner and I, he gets really hyper-focused and it's wonderful, very creative person. And if I need something in that moment and I interrupt him, that's not fair, right? It's not reasonable. Unless it's an emergency, wildly different, obviously. But
if he's in the middle of a hyperfocus and I just want to talk about something that happened a day or so ago, it's probably better for me to schedule a time to do that. You know, quick interruption and be like, hey, can I have 5 minutes when you have them? You know, and just leave it at that. It doesn't have to be ominous. It doesn't have to be terrifying. Hey, like to chat. And you know what? Maybe it's time to make like a mom-daughter date. That would be fun. And I really encourage you have that conversation when you're ready, when you're, you know, feeling confident about what you want to say. But have the conversation. It's better to be a little or a lot uncomfortable for a couple minutes than to have a big, ugly, festering resentment, right? So I believe in you. You can do it. And I really hope it's a wonderful little date. I really do. So for our final question of this episode, my partner dumped me over text. Now what? My partner dumped me after 6 months by text. I'm upset, obviously. What can I do? He won't answer my calls or texts. I hate that he feels this is okay. I feel really dismissed and disrespected. We were fighting a little bit more than usual, but I really thought we were working through it. And then he just drops this on me. I'm really angry that I didn't get a say in this decision, and it's going to affect my life, and it's really messing with my self-esteem. Signed, why does he get to call the shots? Friend, my heart is with you in the biggest way. Like, the biggest way. That's so intense. I'm so sorry. I can see it's really hurtful and surprising and just the shock. Your feelings of being disrespected are valid. It's really brutal when people seemingly make decisions that affect us so deeply without consulting us. That is always hard. And I'm so sorry. I'm going to say this with all of the love in the world. You don't need this sort of frustration. Let him go. Make peace with the fact that if he won't talk to you, you can't force closure. I'm so sorry. But honey, honestly, you don't deserve this kind of nonsense. Don't worry about it. You know? When we have to work through grief alone, because this sounds like you're carrying a lot of grief. And when we have to work through grief alone, it's challenging, but not impossible. You know, give yourself a little time to process this grief. And then if you want, you could write a letter, but don't send it, just to kind of get your thoughts out to help you process. You know, like we've all heard that trope. You can lean on your support system. If they have capacity to listen, that's a great way to work through feelings, to vent and talk them through. And as a friend, remember to focus on yourself. Don't chase the answers. Don't stalk his socials. You'll only hurt your own feelings. Okay? Honestly, if he does finally call you back, don't let him back into your life. You deserve someone who will communicate with you. Okay? It's a brutal experience, but you're strong and you're going to get through it. And I believe in you so hard, friend. I really do. Alrighty, and that's it for us today. Today we tackled some anxiety, some roommate conflicts, lingering resentments, dealing with breakups. It was a lot, so take a deep breath, drink some water, shake it off. And always remember, if you've got a question you need advice on, send it in. We're always here to help. And that's it for this episode of The Big Sib Show. If today's advice resonated with you, don't forget to let us know. DM or email us, share the show with a friend. See you next week. And remember, you are adored and you deserve to take up space. Bye-bye.

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A gulp, gulp, gulp. I want to drink more beer.

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0: 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It's just good times, man.
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